0: books. Vance's new book is called Communion, Finding My Way Back to Faith, and is about his conversion as an adult to Catholicism. While many politicians write books as preludes to presidential runs, Vance has not yet declared his 2028 intentions. Danielle Kurtzleben, NPR News.
1: The slump in the housing market continues. NPR's Scott Horsley reports on the latest home construction numbers from the Commerce Department.
2: Home builders broke ground on almost 16% fewer homes in May than they did the month before. Most of that slowdown was in apartment construction. The drop in single-family starts was less than 2%. Building permits, which are seen as a guide to future construction, were down less than 1%. A survey by the National Association of Home Builders shows builders' confidence remains weak. Rising mortgage rates are not helping with the housing slump. Scott Horsley, NPR News, Washington.
1: Election results in Alabama, Oklahoma, and Georgia today will further test President Trump's influence in Republican primaries. Among Democrats, the primaries hinge on long-standing divides between the far left and moderates as the party tries to chart the best path forward to November. And in Washington, D.C., voters are picking nominees for mayor and congressional delegate as President Trump tries to transform the federal district. Stocks closed mixed today. The S&P 500 slipped more than 0.5%, though it was nearly evenly split between rising and falling stocks. This is NPR. President Trump's attorney for the 2020 campaign in Wisconsin and two former aides have all pleaded not guilty to felony forgery charges for their roles in a fake elector scheme designed to overturn Trump's loss in the swing state. The Wisconsin fake electors case is moving forward, even as others in the battleground states of Michigan and Georgia have faltered. This summer's wildfire season for Idaho and Montana is predicted to be hotter than normal, according to the NOAA Climate Prediction Center. Lauren Patterson reports on how fire managers are using AI cameras for early fire detection.
3: Out in the remote forests and mountains of Idaho, dozens of AI cameras are acting as digital lookout towers for fires. Kane Steinbrecher is the chief fire warden of the Clearwater Potlatch Timber Protective Association. He says the cameras have been getting better at detecting fires every year.
4: So it takes a picture every couple of minutes, a full 360 panoramic photograph, and it compares it to the one that it took previously, scans it for any kind of anomaly that may be out there.
3: A person double checks anything flagged by the camera before emergency resources are sent out. Steinbrecher says last season, the cameras caught six fires early, and he's hoping for a safe season this year. For NPR News, I'm Lauren Patterson in Orofino, Idaho.
1: The nation's infant mortality rate dropped to a new all-time low in 2025, below 5.4 infant deaths per 1,000 live births. The decline translated to hundreds of fewer infant deaths per year. While the U.S. rate has decreased over the decades, it has remained higher than other high-income countries. 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

0: Okay, it's 8:15 in the evening here at WMNF Tampa, Sarasota, St. Petersburg, all over the place, all over the world at WMNF.org. So everybody, it's time for the Dream Clinic, and Brother Tim is here, Ted's here, and our friend Jeff is here as well. And I wanted to, before we move on, I wanted to mention about last week. If you hadn't heard, we did real well during the summer membership drive.
1: Yep, it was very nice to see everybody come together and make it happen.
0: Thank you so much for that. If you're out there and you've got any questions about the membership drive or have anything you want to talk about, the number here is 813-239-9663. Tim, we did make our goal. We went over our goal, and so much thanks. We felt so good.
1: Oh, yeah. It was, and the thing is, in addition to money, people put in their time and donated food and what have you, Jane. And it was very nice to have a large group of people come together and get us to our goal. It shows the station that people want this show to be on the air.
0: That's right. So if you're out there, you're listening, maybe not this show or next show or whenever, if you'd like to talk about any of this, please give us a call. Again, it's 813-239-9663. Well, we started out with Captain Beyond's lesser-known album. It was their third album, and it was called Dawn Explosion. Came out in, some people say, late 76, early 77, somewhere around there. But who's counting? Anyway, we started out with Do or Die, which was kind of like the mission last week.
1: And yep, it ended up
0: as Fantasy. That was the last song that we heard. So tonight we're going to play, we've got a few requests that I wrote down, I scribbled down. We're going to do a couple of those. We had one for Yes that we're going to play. We had some people wanted to hear a Pink Floyd song. We're going to do that. People wanted to hear a Uriah Heep song. We're going to do that. And then there's something I've been waiting for. Cream's album Wheels of Fire came out, and it's like five full CDs worth of great material, remastered, all kinds of funky stuff going on in there. In the second hour, we'll be playing a lot of that. If you're a Cream fan, I think you'll enjoy the second hour. So, Tim, we're going to get started on this second set with a band from Finland that sounds quite a bit like Yes, and then we'll get into some Yes after that.
1: All right, let's do it.
0: Let's do it.

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2: Okay, it's 8:37 in the evening here at WMNF Tampa. You're listening to the Dream Clinic, and we really going to keep it short tonight, play a lot of music. We started out that last set with a band called Wobbler. I thought they were from Finland. They're not. They're from Norway. And we heard this song, Five Rooms, from their 2020 album called Dwellers of the Deep. And I just thought they sounded a whole lot like Yes.
3: Yeah, a lot of technology going on in amongst those keyboards.
2: Yeah, and the singing was pretty cool, too. So after that, of course, we heard Yes doing probably my favorite song by them, the well-known Starship Trooper. That came from the Yes album 50th Anniversary Set, and that was a remastered by Steve Wilson song. I still remember, we were just talking, I remember the very, very first time I ever heard that, and my old teenage friend Marlon Brock and I were riding out in the countryside in a real wild lake area through the forests, and we were trying to improve our health by taking vitamin L, and all of a sudden on the radio comes Starship Trooper, and talk about a mind blower. It was a mind blower.
3: Yeah, there's a lot of Yes music that you can say that to.
2: Yeah. Oh, the good old days, what can I tell you? Anyway, we've got David Gilmour coming up next, and then another one of my favorite German bands, RPWL. Folks, the phone number is 813-239-9663. Email, getting some good emails, and that is dj@wmnf.org. If you're listening out of town anywhere, Colorado, Indiana, California, West Virginia, Virginia, and Georgia, give us a short email and tell us your first name and where you're listening from. It's always interesting to us. Okay, Tim, let's do David Gilmour.

0: I don't know what to say about that other than holy smokes, the embryo, an older Pink Floyd tune. What is that, probably 1969 or so?
1: I think it's even older than that.
0: Maybe 68, somewhere around there, late 60s, early 70s, who's counting? That was the German band with the initials RPWL. And they did an album called RPWL Plays Pink Floyd that came out in 2015. The embryo is what we heard. And for my money, that band does early Pink Floyd better than
1: Pink Floyd.
0: Just about anybody, including them.
1: Well, because they have today's technology and a lot more time to practice.
0: Yeah, they've been practicing for 50 years, you know. Anyway, it's enjoyable. So hope you enjoyed that. We got a few calls and emails about that. So that's pretty cool. And we've got another hour to go. It's 9:03 in the evening here at WMNF Tampa. You're listening to the Dream Clinic. I'm Dennis. Brother Tim is here. Teddy the K is typing in the playlist for you. And we're going to move into a... we had a request for Uriah Heep maybe 3 or 4 weeks ago. I've been holding on to that. We're going to hear a set by them. And then we've got some of the new... Cream Wheels of Fire set that came out. It's like 5 CDs instead of 2 records. Going to hear a few of those tracks and then some other really cool bands doing Cream songs. So I think that's going to be pretty good. If you'd like to give us a call, we would love to hear from you. And once again, Tim, let's thank people for showing up last week.
1: Oh, yeah, that was great.
0: By the time we got out of here, it was just unbelievably good.
1: Yeah, we were real tickled the way everybody pitched in and got it done.
0: Indescribably delicious it was. So thank you so much. We went over the goal and we really appreciate that. So thank you. Okay, well, let's start with Uriah Heep this hour.

0: Florida has a long and troubling history of voter disenfranchisement, and investigative reporter Daniel Rivero has spent years uncovering it. 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
2: Okay, well, we heard three tracks by the band Uriah Heep, and Sunrise from Magician's Birthday. That came out in 1972, and then also Demons and Wizards came out as well in 1972. Now it seems like it takes them 5 years to make one record. They used to make at least two a year back in the day. Of course, they weren't as long either. They're like 40 minutes long.
3: Yep, that's. I remember Charlie Daniels saying, "You just want to make your best 37 minutes of music."
2: Yep. Well, we heard, we heard Sunrise, and then we heard both The Wizard and Rainbow Demon. Love that song from the Demons and Wizards album. And those were some of those records back in the day. What was I, 17 or 18 years old? And, you know, the colorful album covers and, you know, the really good music turned up loud. Boy, what a time it was. Anyway, hope you enjoyed that. Okay, next up, I've been waiting for a reissue of Cream's album that was called Wheels of Fire, and it was had some studio recordings and also live recordings. This thing now has out in a 5-CD set, the deluxe Wheels of Fire expanded edition. It originally came out in 1968, and I picked a few songs here because they're studio songs. There's a lot of live stuff on there, but what was really interesting to me is it turns out that back in the day when they had mono records and they had stereo records, they were fiddling with the signal to try to make sure that they would play on both sets. And in doing so, some people say they really muddied the sound. And so with this five-disc set, they redid the whole thing the way it should have been done. There's all kinds of stuff on there. I haven't even gotten all the way into it, but we're going to hear. I had a request for the song Deserted Cities of the Heart probably 3 or 4 weeks ago, and I've been holding on to that because I knew Wheels of Fire was going to be coming out soon. It came out 2 days ago. So we're going to hear a few of those Cream songs in this one set, and then we've got another long set where I've picked out a bunch of bands doing other Cream covers, and it's just some really cool stuff. So let's do the first set first, and then we'll get into the second one.

0: Okay, wow, we've come to the end of the show, and I'm going to tell you goodbye. I'm going to try to read you the list of what we heard. Cream, Deserted Cities of the Heart, Amboy Dukes, I Feel Free, Cream again with Those Were the Days and White Room. And then after that, we heard Atlanta Rhythm Section, Outside Woman Blues, Pat Travers Power Trio, Swablar, Neil Sean and Jolynn Turner Sitting on Top of the World, and Virgin Bozic doing Strange Brew, Bruce Baker and Moore doing Spoonful. Hey, folks, it's been a lot of fun. Lots of good emails and calls tonight. Appreciate that. And once again, thank you for last week's performance during the membership drive. We'll see you next week. Stay tuned for the NPR News, and then Mr. Scott Hopkins will get you in a groove.
1: Live from NPR News in Washington, I'm Ryland Barton. Billionaire business owner Rick Jackson has won the Republican nomination for Georgia governor after a runoff primary election against President Trump's pick, Lieutenant Governor Burt Jones. That's according to a race call from the Associated Press. Jackson spent more than $100 million of his own money in the campaign. He'll face Democratic former mayor of Atlanta, Keisha Lance Bottoms, in November. And in Georgia's closely watched Senate race, Republican Congressman Mike Collins won his primary election runoff and will challenge incumbent Democratic Senator John Ossoff in November, according to the AP. The matchup comes as the major parties battle for control of the Senate. Iran says the tentative deal to end the war with the U.S. would require Israel to withdraw from Lebanon. Meanwhile, President Trump is in the French Alps at the G7 Leaders Summit, and he's expressing frustration with Israeli Prime Minister Benjamin Netanyahu, as NPR's Franco Ordonez reports.
2: His main complaint is that Netanyahu just can't stop dropping bombs on Hezbollah in Lebanon. And he criticized some of the specific Israeli retaliation strikes, saying they went too far.
3: I've had a great relationship with Bibi, but now Bibi has to be more responsible with respect to Lebanon.
2: Now, Trump seemed to be sending a message directly to Netanyahu when he also said, quote, Israel would not exist right now if not for him. This is not necessarily new. I mean, we've been reporting on the friction between the two leaders over the course of the war for a while now. But it will be another important thing to watch for in the coming weeks. Does fighting in Lebanon stop? As it will likely play a major role in whether this deal is a success.
1: NPR's Franco Ordonez reporting. Lawyers for some 330,000 Haitians living legally in the U.S. today asked the Supreme Court to dismiss a major immigration case. They say new evidence shows the Trump administration misrepresented key facts in the case. NPR's Nina Totenberg reports.
4: The Trump administration has repeatedly tried to deport Haitians who were living in the U.S. legally under temporary protected status. TPS was enacted by Congress in 1990 to protect people who cannot return to their home countries because their safety would be imperiled by war, civil unrest, or natural disasters. At the Supreme Court in April, the Trump administration sought once again to deport Haitians, many of whom have lived in the U.S. for decades. With a decision expected in the coming weeks, lawyers for the Haitians today filed papers asking the High Court to dismiss the case because the Trump Justice Department, they said, misrepresented key facts that have surfaced in a separate case. Nina Totenberg, NPR News, Washington.
1: The nation's infant mortality rate dropped to a new all-time low in 2025, below 5.4 infant deaths per 1,000 live births. It's remained higher than other high-income countries, but the declines translated to hundreds of fewer infant deaths per year. This is NPR. President Trump's attorney for the 2020 campaign in Wisconsin and two former aides have all pleaded not guilty to felony forgery charges for their roles in a fake elector scheme designed to overturn Trump's loss in the swing state. The Wisconsin fake electors case is moving forward, even as others in the battleground states of Michigan and Georgia have faltered. The Pew Research Center is confirming what many parents already know. Navigating work and family is hard, NPR's Andrea Hsu reports.
5: The survey sought to capture how parents with jobs are managing to balance family and work responsibilities. A majority of working moms said they feel they can't give 100% to either. A smaller but still sizable share of dads agreed. Often, the parents find themselves dealing with children's matters while at work and vice versa. Pew senior researcher Rachel Minkin says it's an important issue to study as the share of families with both parents working full-time has grown significantly.
6: 31% were both working full-time, in 1975, and now it's 52%.
5: Parents surveyed said more flexibility in their work hours would help, as would paid sick leave and help paying for childcare. Andrea Hsu, NPR News.
1: 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A Best R&B Collaboration or Duo Group Performance has been added. And now, Folk includes Best Contemporary Folk Album and Best Traditional Folk Album. The Recording Academy says the changes aim to reflect the evolving music industry. I'm Ryland Barton. 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
8: I don't know about you,

feel it. Slipping past the cup, somewhere near the inner ear. I don't know how it does it, but it does. What happens, it seems to happen like it has to. Quick as a finger snap. And right in time. The groove makes its move. 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Takes all that awful nerves away. 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Nervous and jerky, goodbye. 'Cause when I get near a groove, or when a groove gets near me, that's when it starts. 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

every G, with gush, every A, look at me, hey, I'm right with them. 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

0: You are, in fact, in the groove here at WMNF 88.5, WMNF.org. Scott Hopkins in tonight, and we're going to do all kinds of silly things, because that's what we do here in the groove. And I hope you caught Dream Clinic. That was a spectacular show. Also, as they mentioned, a great thanks to all of you who helped the entire Trip Strip make its goals. The Freak Show and Dream Clinic and In the Groove all hit the mark. It was close, but we did. This was pledge drives or a roller coaster, and this one was a little lower than others, but we made it, and we have you to thank. Joe Marcinek was in town last Wednesday as part of the Clearwater Jazz Holiday, expanding the experience, that's right. And Jessica Majeski, our music maven in town, had a lot to do with that. He brought in Tony Hall from Dumpster Funk and John Papagro from Nolens, and also Donald McGee from Nolens, plus Butch Thomas on saxophone, and the amazing Joe Kosas on trombone and keyboards for a great New Orleans show. Joe has a new album out. It was actually recorded in 23. This is his 10th album, called Recorded Live at the Iridium Jazz Club in New York City. It's just called Live in NYC, with Marcinek on guitar, Dennis Chambers on drums, the amazing Dennis Chambers, Jason Hahn on percussion. He's from the String Cheese Incident. Jesus Molina, spectacular guitar piano player that Joe unearthed. He's been around. Ola Timothy, a fine bass player. Riley Komisar is going to sing the song that we will hear called Fever Dream. And the harmonica on this, Joe usually doesn't have a harmonica player, but Howard Levy was the harmonica player on this album. Howard Levy was the harmonica player on I Love a Groove, along with Jerry Garcia and Dave Grisman and others. And Howard Levy was the original member of the Bella Fleck and the Flecktones, playing piano and mainly harmonica. And then he split, and sax player whose name escapes me right now, but we'll figure it out before we're done. And then when he went on to play with Dave Matthews Band, Howard Levy came back. So he's the one playing harmonica here. This is a song called Fever Dream from Joe Marcinek's album from 23, Brent just released, called Live in NYC.
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0: Riley's birthday on, what is it, Tuesday?
1: I mean, it's technically right now. So.
0: I think we can celebrate tonight. It's Saturday. So everyone say happy birthday, Riley. So, very fortunate to get to work with Riley much lately. And one of my favorite parts is when I look at her and I say, Riley, make some shit up.

Fever Dream from Joe Marcinek from this brand new album, recorded in 23 but just released, called Live in NYC. Piece he wrote a few years ago called Fever Dream. Tomorrow night, an early show at Dunedin Brewery, starting at 6 o'clock from 6 to 8, Jonathan Scales Forchestra from the band's album Pillar. This is called How to Build Your Battleship.

Boise, y'all ready to have a good time? Well, then let's have a good time, all right?

Got my big brother Reggie Wooten on the guitar. I got my other brother over here, Joseph Allen Wooten, on the keyboard. And I got the one and only groove regulator over here playing the drums. How about that? And you know why I like playing with these fellas? Because, see, we ain't got to talk. See, I can play a few notes like this. I can play them like this. See, if I don't want to, if we don't want, we don't have to play no. We can just, see, we can. See? What?

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1: Florida has a long and troubling history of voter disenfranchisement, and investigative reporter Daniel Rivero has spent years uncovering it. 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
2: We were listening to Victor Wooten and the Wooten Brothers, and he mentioned Reggie on guitar and Joseph on the keyboards, and then he said the Groove Maker. Many of you might know him as Roy Wooten, know him better as Future Man, who often plays, when he's with Bella Fleck and the Flecktones, he and Victor are both in that band, would play the guitar thing. And if you have your eyes closed, you cannot tell that he's not playing traps. It's just incredible. From their album called Live in America. They played Janis live somewhere early 2000s. Just spectacular. 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Our telephone number is 813-239-9663. And you can get us at dj@wmnf.org. Speaking of that. And if you're a texty sort of a person, 813-433-0885, we'd love to hear from you. Every now and again, when I do this program, I try to sneak in some good old stuff that just deserves to be heard, and it works with what we do. And this one was a radio smash instrumental, a minute and 57 seconds long, I think. And back in way back, that was probably the Pliocene era when I was listening. Everybody knew this song.

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1: A donation to WMNF can take many forms.

The band was Rhinoceros. If memory serves, I didn't check. I think they were 1968. And that first piece was Apricot Brandy, which was everywhere on AM radio, because that's all any of us had at the time. Just a wonderful song. The album is really good. There's a variety of really good tunes, but I love that one. I Need Love. Rhinoceros, yep. Well, on to something different. This is a band called Tribal Tech. Tribal Tech was built around Scott Henderson on guitar and Gary Willis on bass. Here was Scott Kinsey on keyboards and Kirk Covington on drums. They have a bunch of albums out, but this one doesn't seem to be available anywhere. I lucked into a copy. And they opened this disc with Stella by Starlight, the standard jazz tune. And then they follow that with Stella by Infrared High Particle Neutron Beam. You be the judge.

What other way is there to finish from going from Stella by Starlight to Stella by Infrared High Particle Neutron Beam? Tribal Tech, 1995 album. All of their albums are great. This happens to be just a great favorite. This album is called Reality Check. I don't think this one is available, although I haven't looked on eBay and stuff. But a bunch of the other ones are, and highly recommended. Well, you're tuned to WMNF 88.5, WMNF.org. This is In the Groove, and that's where you are. I appreciated the call from Slow Leak telling me some things I didn't remember about that 1969 album, Apricot Brandy. He pointed out that the drummer was Billy Mundy, who used to be with the Mothers of Invention, and that the guitar player was Danny Weiss, who was the first guitar player for Iron Butterfly on that first album. And then by the time they got to the Inagata DeVita album, he'd been replaced, and it was Eric Braun, whom I saw on the Thanksgiving Eve of 1968. Some of us are old. What are you going to do? Well, there was a fabulous show last Friday night at the Crowbar. And first, so much love to Tom DeGeorge, who has brought us spectacular music at the Crowbar in Ybor City for a bazillion years, I think is probably about right. This particular show opened with Zenzi, that great new 10-person band doing yacht rock on steroids, basically. Just so much fun. They had a great set. After that, Displace played. And they had their debut at the Crowbar somewhere around 2014 or so, something like that. So they put on a spectacular show. And then after that, Sauce Pocket came up, did a set, and then there was a great jam to close the night. Displace has a great new album called Necessity. And we're going to hear a piece from that called That Was It. And after that, because they played it in concert the other night, we're going to go back to an earlier version of Displace from their album Eureka and hear Geonosis Shuffle. 2 minutes before the hour of 11 o'clock, we've got an hour and a little bit to go. Hope you're enjoying the grooves.

0: WMNF invites you to our Juneteenth celebration on Friday, June 19th. We will be celebrating community with a station open house, a live panel discussion, and potluck dinner. 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
1: We heard a pair of tunes from Displace. They had that wonderful show Friday. That was their last time at Crowbar because Tom is closing it July 31st. And we will all cry. That last tune was called Geonosis Shuffle from the album that they did called Eureka. Maybe 2015 for that one. And then this brand new album, Necessity. We heard the track before that. That was it. Music from Displace. Check them out when they're around. There's a wonderful new group, relatively new group, called Light the Wire. Features J.D. Simpson on guitar and vocals. He is also now allowed to present as a lawyer in front of the Supreme Court. And bravo to you, sir. Also, Danny J, vocals and violin. Alexa Toro on vocals. Dylan Chiatow from the band Rojoma on drums. And Caleb Bone, who plays bass and sings. Been with the Reality Legacy Orchestra Collective, other lots of projects for Caleb. And for my money, the best vocalist, male vocalist in the area. And we're going to hear him sing this brand new song from Light the Wire called Maybe One Day.

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1: We're all over the place. That was a great band from Clearwater, Dunedin, not positive, which, Shoeless Soul, an older tune of theirs, but just love the lyrics. Obviously Oblivious. I see that guy in the mirror every now and again. And before that, a brand new tune from Light the Wire, Maybe One Day. It's a fabulous band. You have the opportunity, you should check them out as well. Music next up from a band from Colombia named Balthus. That's B-A-L-T-H-V-S. I had the opportunity to see them at Sewanee Halloween last year, and then they were on Jam Cruise and caught both of their sets. And they are spectacular. If I had to tell you it was like Krungbin on steroids, you'd be the judge.

I was asleep at the wheel. Well, I have enough time to get several things in. We heard two tunes from Balthus from their new effort called Eternal Flow. We heard Flesh and Soul, and that last one was Year of the Snake. It's a really, really fine band.

WMNF put on a show, probably 1998. It featured Ronnie Earl and the Broadcasters. Generally blues, some nice jazz, pumped up jazz. Just a great, great player. Put in an album called The Color of Love. And Ronnie Earl plays guitar. Per Hansen was on drums. Rod Carey on the bass. And the remarkable Bruce Katz on piano and Hammond B3 organ. Bruce is still touring with a great trio. Saw him in Sarasota a couple years ago. And he was the mainstay on keyboards with Butch Truck's Freight Train Band and all the other offshoots that were like that. I think he even was in Greg Allman's band at some point as the extra keyboard player. So if you saw any of those shows at Wanee, the late night stuff, then you definitely saw Bruce Katz on the Hammond B3 organ. They all stand out on this tune. This is the title track from Ronnie Earl and the Broadcasters, The Color of Love.

Ronnie Earl and the Broadcasters. The Color of Love, title track from that album from 97, 98. I'll check, but right about there. Just a fabulous band, and they sounded just that good at Skipper Smokehouse when WMNF brought them in concert. Switch now to Garage Mahal, and a tune from their album called Woot. It's called CMOS.

Music in the background from Ghetto Love Sugar, a spectacular album from 95, I think. The Uncertainty Principle with Philip Booth on bass, Joel Lisi electric guitar, Jonathan Priest drums, Ralton Richel on keyboards, and the Powell brothers, Jonathan Powell on trumpet and Jeremy Powell on tenor sax. This album fits right in with Bitches Brew, all kinds of stuff. This is relatively normal, comparatively speaking. We just heard Simos from Garage Mahal, the project put together by guitarist Fareed Hawk and bass player Kai Eckert. They've had fabulous drummer and keyboard player with them all along, different folks. But you've been in the groove, and thanks for finishing up Tie-Dye Tuesday with me, Scott Hopkins. Thor will be back next week. We appreciate all the communications. Thanks again, D Breeze, and a special shout out to the guy with a great first name, Scott Meinhardt, and the nice message. I appreciate it. This is In the Groove. You're tuned to WMNF 88.5 Tampa, WMNF.org, your place for great music every week. NPR News is next, and then First Call. 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

0: Live from NPR News, I'm Giles Snyder. Republican voters in Georgia have chosen Rick Jackson as the party's nominee for governor. Voters handed Jackson the victory in Tuesday's primary runoff over the Trump-endorsed Lieutenant Governor Burt Jones. In a victory speech, Jackson thanked supporters for getting to the polls.
1: Tonight, you made your voice heard loud and clear. Tonight, we did more than win a runoff. Tonight, we proved the people of Georgia are in charge.
0: Jackson will face Keisha Lance Bottoms in November. She's the former Democratic mayor of Atlanta. Georgia Republicans may have rejected President Trump's choice for governor, but they handed the victory to Congressman Mike Collins, who is running for the Senate seat currently held by Democrat John Ossoff. Trump endorsed Collins last week, calling him MAGA Mike in a social media post. President Trump remains in France, where he's been discussing the preliminary agreement with Iran and other pressing issues with G7 leaders. NPR's Franco Ordonez reports that Trump had some strong words for the Israeli prime minister.
2: President Trump says the next phase of negotiations should be easier than the first round that led to the signing of the Memorandum of Understanding. But Trump also said the Israeli Prime Minister, Benjamin Netanyahu, needs to dial down the aggression in Lebanon.
3: I've had a great relationship with Bibi, but now Bibi has to be more responsible with respect to Lebanon.
2: Tension has been high between Trump and Netanyahu over Israel's aggression toward the Iran-backed militant group. Trump has complained that the strikes are hurting the efforts to strike a peace deal with Iran. Trump said if Israel can't do the job, then Syria should take over the fight against Hezbollah. Franco Ordonez, NPR News. Evian, France.
0: With the initial deal with Iran set to be formally signed on Friday, President Trump refocusing his attention on Ukraine. He met Tuesday with Ukrainian President Volodymyr Zelensky and said that he is considering reimposing sanctions soon on Russian oil shipments. Canadian Prime Minister Mark Carney also at the G7 summit, and Dan Karpachuk reports on Ottawa's decision to slap a new round of sanctions against Russia.
4: The announcement came after Carney's meeting on the sidelines of the summit with Ukrainian President Volodymyr Zelensky. He said Ottawa and Kyiv are working more closely on the production of drones together, and the next stage of that is coming up for discussion. Carney also condemned Russia's latest attack on Kyiv, including the strike on the Pechersk Lavra Monastery. So far, Canada has provided more than $2.8 billion in military aid to Ukraine and imposed sanctions against more than 3,400 individuals and entities, as well as 600 vessels. The new package targets another 162 individuals, entities, and vessels in what Ottawa has described as assets of the Russian war machine. For NPR News, I'm Dan Karpachuk in Toronto.
0: And you're listening to NPR News. Federal prosecutors in Minnesota have charged 15 people with impeding federal agents during the massive immigration crackdown in the state earlier this year. Minnesota U.S. Attorney Daniel Rosen alleges that those charged have ties to two Minneapolis-based Antifa groups, saying they violently opposed enforcement of federal law. The immigration crackdown sparked protests and led to the fatal shooting of two U.S. citizens. The National Hurricane Center warning about a possible tropical storm forming off the coast of Texas. Houston Public Media's Juliana Washburn reports.
5: The National Hurricane Center is tracking what it calls potential tropical cyclone 1. City of Galveston officials are warning residents to avoid unnecessary travel and stay away from flooded roads. Galveston County Judge Mark Henry specifically mentioned flood risks on the Bolivar Peninsula, northeast of Galveston Island.
6: They have flooding issues when there is no tropical system, just high tides and heavy and freshwater rainfall. So add in a tropical system potentially, and our concerns for Bolivar are just that much greater.
5: The National Weather Service issued a flood watch on Monday for Galveston County, and the city remains under the flood watch through Thursday morning. For NPR News, I'm Juliana Washburn in Galveston.
0: The major stock markets in Asia mostly mixed in Wednesday trading following a mixed day on Wall Street. The NASDAQ and the S&P 500 each slipped, but the Dow hit its second straight record close. Brent crude oil, the international standard, below $80 a barrel, its lowest since the conflict between the U.S. and Iran began in March. 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

And welcome, everybody. Welcome, welcome, welcome to another edition of First Call. My name is Tim. Ken Anthony is en route, and Lady Ashley is off saving the world somewhere. We've got a great show. Ashley, she has done the playlist and everything. We want to give a shout out and a thank you to Rob C. for donating last week. Thanks for always coming through and thanks for always being there. We fell short of our fund drive. 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We got some cool thank you gifts. So please go do that. We would appreciate it. Anyways, all right, we're going to get right back into it. Torn to pieces.

0: That was Whitechapel. When a demon defiles a witch. Before that, Ex Mortis with By Nights of Malice. Before that, Devoid Incorporated doing Not Worth Living. And Undulich doing Torn Pieces. It's 27 after 12. And you are tuned to WMNF Tampa 88.5 FM. This is First Call. Ken Anthony will soon be in. So let's play something for you folks.
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That was Lyra. Below. Before that, Villain by Beautifully Deranged. Before that, Witch Killed, Witch Club Satan doing The Kids Will Kill Us. And brand new August Burns Red with the Devil Wears Prada off doing a song called Legion off their brand new album, Seasons of Surrender. It's 12:42 in the morning. You are tuned to WMNF Tampa 88.5 FM. Hope you guys are doing well out there. If you want to, hit me up, dj@wmnf.org, or you can call me, 813-239-9663. Would love to hear from you. Yeah. So, up next is Sun Eater. Dig it.

0: Florida has a long and troubling history of voter disenfranchisement, and investigative reporter Daniel Rivero has spent years uncovering it. 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
2: And you just heard with Paper Wings, 1,000 Days. 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And we started to set off with Sun Eater doing Death Crown. 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This is First Call. 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
3: And we are back. Okay, you heard No Consequences by Youth Code. Before that, Chat Pile doing Deep Blue. Before that, Cancer Bats and Brooklyn Duran doing Long Tooth. And the Dirty Kings did Catch 22. And my co-host is here, Mr. Ken Anthony.
4: Hey, I'm here.
3: You know?
4: Yeah. So, this is a busy weekend with Juneteenth, even though for Florida it's May 10th, but we didn't do anything for May 10th, so it was Juneteenth. And then that's Friday, and then Father's Day, of course, right after it, so.
3: WMNF is doing a Juneteenth thing. Oh, that's right, we're having a potluck.
4: Oh, so, okay.
3: Come on down. Come on down.
4: And come on down.
3: And eat some food.
4: Hey.
3: And hang out with
4: WMNF. Probably while I'm working. What time is that?
3: That, I do not know. I do not know the details of that.
4: Probably on the website, so I'm going to check right now.
3: All I know is that we are doing Juneteenth. So.
4: Let's see. Okay,
3: let me see. I've underwriting in the... Okay, that's weird. Anyways, yeah, in the middle of the night, right on.
4: Community open house. I think that's just it there.
3: Yeah, there you go. Go to WMNF.org.
4: That's exactly what I did. It is, well, that's about the shows. Let's see about the meal at the Fuji Doma. Come for the shows and the food and enjoy us. And if you're able to donate, you can always do that. It says, bring a side dish or dessert to share as we gather to celebrate freedom, community, and civic engagement. So, as I said, it's a potluck. Everyone is welcome. It's not giving me. Let's say, all right, 5 p.m. to 8 p.m., potluck and social time. So I can actually, no. Oh, it's on Friday. Juneteenth is Friday, and I just remembered I will be with my grandkids.
3: Doing Juneteenth stuff?
4: Watching them while my daughter's working. Yeah, I might still be able to come. I mean, they're kids, so.
3: Bring the kids.
4: Yeah, I've got to keep an eye on them. But like, yeah, I might still make it.
3: Like, look, these are mine.
4: Well, I'm not worried about them saying anything here. They say everybody's welcome, so. They can't really say much about that part.
3: Hey, what are you? Hey, go. Yeah. Yeah. So. So, okay, anyways. So,
4: It was raining on my way here, but it's sprinkling out this way, but on the interstate, ran right through it. There's a store named Comics and Cards in University Mall, and they had some free comic book day books out still.
3: Seriously?
4: So I'm not, Yeah, they were just like, I was like, so I see you have those. They're like, yeah, if you want them, take them. Take some. Not all of them, obviously, but some.
3: Obviously.
4: Of them. So, but I'm not sure which ones you may or may not have, so I'll show them to you.
3: Where was this at?
4: University Mall. It's called Comics and Cards.
3: There's a comic book shop in the mall?
4: Yep.
3: Oh, my.
4: Actually, there's quite a few interesting things in there. So, Comics and Cards is the, as the name implies, Comics and Cards. There's also a gamer, like old school gamer, location called The Forge.
3: Nice.
4: There's quite a few shops in there still. It's not as bustling as it used to be back in the day, but there's also, I'm going to butcher the name, so I'm going to say AmRock right now is to for help kids learn like robotics and sewing and all kinds of myriad things.
3: Oh, so, yeah, that place was pretty cool.
4: Yeah, so. Oh, that's right. You came to the class.
3: Yeah, and also they give classes like on businesses and all kinds of things like that. So definitely something worth checking out. Indeed.
4: Yeah, so, but yeah, that comes across. The guy was pretty cool. Talked to him briefly. For the amount of stuff I think he has, it actually seems a little small, but, you know, you get in where you fit in. So, yeah, they had comic books there. Like I said, collectible trading cards, stuff like that. So, if you're in the University Mall area, check it out.
3: So I saw a short by Snarky J today, and there is, excuse me, there is going to be a little comic, an anime and comic book exhibition at Graphics World Anime and Comic Book Convention Exhibition at Image Museum, at the Image Museum in St. Pete. And she's going to be there.
4: Okay.
3: So we can go see Snarky J if we want to. And go check out the...
4: When is that supposed to be?
3: Huh?
4: When is that?
3: That is going to be July 24th through the 26th.
4: Oh, okay. It's a full weekend then, okay.
3: It's a full weekend, and it's in partnership with Tampa Bay Comic Con, which is going to happen in 79 days, 4 hours, 37 minutes, and 46 seconds.
4: But who is counting?
3: Yeah, so. And I can't wait. I cannot wait for Comic-Con. It's going to be a good thing.
4: Yeah, it's always a fun time.
3: It is. It's, you know, bring the kids. It's fun.
4: Yeah, if you've never been, it's a chance for kids to be kids, but also for adults to be kids. Because a lot of times there's cosplayers, so they can take pictures with their favorite characters who love doing it, but be nice and respectful. Don't just run up on them. But yeah, they love doing it.
3: Hey, Batman!
4: as well as comic creators, comic book vendors,
3: Authors,
4: actors, lots of stuff to do there. My suggestion, eat before you get there, especially if you come with kids. But outside of that, just come and have a good time.
3: And shout out to all the people that do cosplay in September in Tampa.
4: Yeah, I'm not one of them.
3: Because it's like, you know, a million degrees outside. And they all walk in like, yeah, it's always great. There is, like, you go up to the vendor area and there are tons of different kinds of things going on. Comic books, toys, lightsabers, all kinds of cool stuff like that. So,
4: Yep, so you'll be entertained. For nothing else, especially if you've never been before, for a fun time and good memories. But if you are into the nerd geek aesthetic culture, definitely go out there. Plus, you might find some cool stuff on tables, some unique pieces, stuff like that.
3: All kinds of stuff. I mean, I was explaining to DT, our head engineer, what a Comic-Con is really like, what it's all about. And he was like, I'll have to check that out. Because he thought it was one thing. And I'm like, oh, no, it's much, much, much bigger than that. It's, you know. And the one cool thing about Comic-Cons are people are cool, you know.
4: Yeah.
3: People are nice and are having a good time, you know, and that's the important thing. And if you got kids, you know, bring them, you know, put on their Halloween costume or something.
4: Yeah, if they've got themed T-shirts, just usually how I do. I don't usually wear costumes or cosplay, but I will wear a Batman shirt or one of my creations T-shirt. So you don't have to dress up. It's fun. It kind of immerses you a bit more, but you don't have to.
3: But it'd be cool for the kids.
4: Yeah, kids especially.
3: Hey, kid, do you want to get in your Halloween costume? Absolutely. Absolutely. All right, we're going to get back into it. We've talked too much. Here is Interpol.

0: And from one of the best EPs ever, Palehead, I Will Refuse, Ian McKay with Al Jurgensen. Before that was Ministry, another Al Jurgensen. The Missing, before that, You by KMFDM and Inhalt and in brand new Interpol doing See Out Loud. So I got to meet the Nova Twins.
1: You did? I mean, that's cool.
0: Unfortunately, I didn't get to see them.
1: You met them without seeing them?
0: Yeah. Without seeing them at the amphitheater. Mike B had to work.
1: I mean, you didn't get to see him perform.
0: I didn't get to see him perform. I got to interview him. I got to hang out with him for a short while.
1: That's cool.
0: That was nice. Very lovely ladies. You know. So
1: did you get a picture with him?
0: No. No, I didn't.
1: A whole interview with no picture? It'd been a nice cover photo for the interview.
0: That was an insanely hectic day. Let's just put it that way.
1: Hey, y'all, cheese click. Now, so how do you feel about your new album?
0: I watched They Will Kill You.
1: Yeah, I saw that a couple weeks ago.
0: Right, Nova Twins song is in there, Cleopatra.
1: Oh, okay, that's cool.
0: Yeah, so they are in the movies. Yeah, it was good times had by all.
1: So, very cool.
0: And that is, yeah, I liked They Will Kill You. Very Quentin Tarantino inspired.
1: Yeah.
0: For sure. It's a great movie, though. I enjoyed it.
1: Yeah, there's a couple of leaps of logic, which are that type of film. You kind of go along with it. But I was kind of like, eh. But
0: what do you think the leaps of logic were?
1: Well, it's been a while since I watched it. Describing the beginning, the way things are kind of falling in place. Like, it's like, that weapon wouldn't really do that to that person. This wouldn't be how that would really look. But, of course, just like yourself, I'm a filmmaker, so some of the stuff I get a different insight to. So it's a little bit harder to make myself enjoy it unless I can suspend my imagination. But once you kind of let yourself go with that world, so to speak, and that logic, then it's easier to enjoy. So, yeah, like I said, overall, it's still good. There's a certain thing that's kind of like, that's not, no. But overall, Zazie Beetz, who's the star of it, did a great job. The other actors, I'm drawing a blank on it. I haven't watched it in a little while now, but they all did their jobs well. The effects were decent, so... Yeah, overall, it's a fun watch.
0: Very nice. I'm still watching Succession.
1: I got to get back to Spider Noir. I watched the first three episodes, and I have to get back to the Starfleet Academy.
0: Yeah, I'm going to have to watch all of Succession before I can, get into anything else, to be honest with you.
1: Oh, okay.
0: It's really good. It really is. So. So you doing any drawing?
1: I've been thankfully squeezing in a little bit of drawing at work. I haven't been done hand drawing in a little while. I have to get back to that. What I posted today on my social medias, or some of them, Google Photos will take pics and stuff and try to make little combinations of them. So it's a reel of some old art it put together. It still looks decent, but more drawing has been done using the Paint app at work when it's slow. So whatever designs can pop in my head, I try to knock those out. So lately I've been doing just taking the basic circle and making the different characters. So I've been doing that. I still gonna get ready to do a sketchbook. I've been saying that for a little while, so I need to lock in and get that done. Put out a t-shirt of my Mr. White character, which the designs already asked you to want to do it. So yes, a lot of art related things coming up, and I've been doing some writing too for some well, it's been web comics lately. I've been in little mini comic anthology type of things, so I have to get back on that too. So got a decent amount of stuff to do.
0: Very nice. I've started a couple of paintings.
1: Cool.
0: So yeah. All right, let's get back to it. This is Contravoid.

0: 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It's your resident chef, Big Eddie G, inviting you to the Soul Kitchen. 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
6: Hey, hey, hey, and we're back. 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
6: 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Always fine. You just heard Marex and Contraband doing The Perfect Girl. Before that, Kiss Me Awake by Casket Cassette. 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
7: Get it all out your system.
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7: 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Thank you for everyone who was. 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
6: Indeed. Yeah. Let's see. Ooh, brand new Heather Cox Richardson news. Or, whatchamacallit?
7: Or whatchamacallit. Okay, that's a good candy bar.
6: Yeah. So anyways. I know, right? Here we get back to it, shall we?
7: I guess we shall.
6: Kicking some old cypress.

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0: That was Two Bodies doing by Halos. Before that, Traitors doing This Flesh, the Uncle Frank remix. Before that, Child of Night, Burn, Controlled Burn Part 2. And Nanghim did Say My Name.
1: Hmm.
0: And it is 31 after 2, and you are tuned to WMNF Tampa, 88.5 FM. So later tonight at 8, I will be hosting Step Outside. So that will be fun, I suppose.
1: Yeah.
0: Yeah.
1: Once again, happy early Father's Day to the fathers. Happy early Juneteenth to those who celebrate. Florida, we find.

0: the on the books end of slavery in the U.S. So then there was a whole bunch of other stuff, but at least on the books, that's when they found out. So, and it's my daughter's birthday, so it could be a nice, fun weekend.
1: Very nice, very nice. And Rob C. has a request that goes out to Ken Anthony. True fact. By the way, let's do, which will be on next. Mm-hmm. Thanks, Rob C. again for last week. We always try to do a show worthy of Rob C's approval.
0: Rob C is the man.
1: This is true. Yes, he is. April's going to be on next to do the conference. So that's good. That's a good thing. She always brings it, does a great job.
0: Yep.
1: So, yeah.
0: Oops.
1: Don't break anything.
0: I'll try not to. It's kind of hard, though.
1: Yeah, you know. we still need donations. We didn't hit our goal. So, you can donate by going to WMNF.org. Hit that donate now button. Got cool gifts.
0: Exactly. When's the last day as far as being able to get gifts or thank yous for it?
1: I don't know. When's the donate? I think we do 2 weeks out.
0: Oh, okay. So while we would always love for you to donate, and we're very thankful for it, you can do it and get thank you gifts and thank you rewards for different levels or different amounts. So you can donate one-time flat amounts, anywhere from $1 to anything over that. Yeah, we'll take $3 million. That'd be nice. Or you can do Circle of Friends, where you can set up monthly payments if that fits your budget a little bit better. And it helps us to be able to create a reliable budget on our end of it as well. So. And they have cool gifts, like I said, umbrellas, belt bags, t-shirts, all kinds of fun stuff. And you can still get in to co-host the show for $150. So that's for those who want to actually say, I've been on radio, is gives you the opportunity to do that.
1: Yeah. So give. Give. All right, we're gonna play this, and then we're going to then we're going to play music. Dig it.
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1: This is Frankie Mopar with the 60s Show, along with Patty helping me out as much as possible. You will hear many songs from 1960 to 1969, which I think is the best decade of rock. Music is memories, so we will have a great time reminiscing. That's Saturday, 12 to 2 every week.

0: the exploited. Well, sir, we've done it again.
1: Yep. Oh, yeah, WMNF Tampa. But another show in the books. Once again, everybody have a great weekend. Happy Juneteenth. Happy Father's Day. 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And check out the archives. 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Facebook is First Call, WMNF, just two L's again. 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
2: Live from NPR News, I'm Giles Snyder. Republican voters in Georgia have chosen Rick Jackson as the party's nominee for governor. Voters handed Jackson the victory in Tuesday's primary runoff over the Trump-endorsed Lieutenant Governor Burt Jones. In a victory speech, Jackson thanked supporters for getting to the polls.
3: Tonight, you made your voice heard loud and clear. Tonight, we did more than win a runoff. Tonight, we proved the people of Georgia are in charge.
2: Jackson will face Keisha Lance Bottoms in November. She's the former Democratic mayor of Atlanta. Georgia Republicans may have rejected President Trump's choice for governor, but they handed the victory to Congressman Mike Collins, who's running for the Senate seat currently held by Democrat John Ossoff. Trump endorsed Collins last week, calling him MAGA Mike in a social media post. Israelis are blasting the U.S. and Iran's tentative deal to end the war. Israel is not one of the signatories, and Prime Minister Benjamin Netanyahu is taking a lot of heat. NPR's Kerry Kahn reports.
4: Netanyahu says he will not give up what he calls his life's mission to make sure Iran doesn't have a nuclear weapon. He also says Israel will not leave Lebanon, where it is fighting Iranian-backed Hezbollah fighters who repeatedly fire into northern Israel. Israel struck in and around Lebanon's capital and now occupies a large area of the country, which it says is a vital buffer zone. Political opponents and even lawmakers in Netanyahu's coalition government decry the deal, calling it dangerous. Iran's foreign minister reiterated Tuesday that the deal to end the war requires Israel's withdrawal from Lebanon, and that its continued presence violates the Memorandum of Understanding. Kerry Kahn, NPR News, Tel Aviv.
2: President Trump refocusing his attention on the war in Ukraine. Trump and other G7 leaders at their summit in France heard Tuesday from Ukrainian President Volodymyr Zelensky. Trump says he is considering reimposing sanctions soon on Russian oil shipments. There are now more than 4,000 National Guard troops deployed to Washington, D.C. Federal officials announced a summer surge in law enforcement ahead of America's 250th birthday celebrations, doubling the military presence, said NPR's Kat Lonsdorf reports.
5: Around 1,200 troops from dozens of states have been added to President Trump's Washington, D.C. National Guard deployment in recent weeks, and hundreds more are expected by July 4th. Trump deployed the Guard in August of last year as part of an effort to fight crime and beautify the city. Crime was already trending down before Trump got into office, and the National Guard has no arresting power. Troops, many of whom are armed, are mainly performing patrols around the city, making their presence known in residential areas, parks, and metro stops. According to an estimate by the nonpartisan Congressional Budget Office, the current deployment in D.C. costs around $2.4 million a day.
2: This is NPR News. A once-thriving gold-mining town in eastern Democratic Republic of Congo has become the epicenter of the country's Ebola virus outbreak. There are now over 800 confirmed cases and nearly 200 deaths, with health workers warning the worst is yet to come. Emmett Livingston is on the ground reporting for NPR.
6: I'm in a gold mine in Mongwalu. It's in a valley surrounded by steep green hills. You can hear the sound of a generator, and that's pushing sand down a sluice. Workers then look through that sluice to try and find bits of gold. There, I'd say, maybe 20, 30 pits here. Dozens and dozens and dozens of people are working, despite the Ebola outbreak that is raging in this small town. The workers that we've talked to are from everywhere across eastern Congo. People travel far and wide in search of economic opportunity. It gives you a hint as to how the disease spread from Mongwalu over such a large region. These people are highly mobile and will go wherever they can in order to make a living.
2: The family of former NFL star Aldon Smith is donating his brain to the Boston University CTE Center to research the long-term effects of brain injuries following his death at age 36. Smith died Saturday hours after delivering pizzas to a homeless charity in the San Francisco Bay Area. No cause of death was given, but the Smith family has hired lawyers to investigate. The attorneys say they want to determine whether Smith had CTE or other brain damage caused by concussions. Stocks mostly higher in Wednesday trading in Asia, led by South Korea's benchmark, which is up 1.5%. I'm Giles Snyder. This is NPR News.
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Greetings. Welcome to this program. I'm April. I will be filling in the space between the conference show and the upcoming Retro Jukebox show. 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I appreciate that you tuned in tonight. I hope that you will enjoy the music. We started the show with music from Jimi Hendrix, All Along the Watchtower, followed by Heart with Straight On, continued with Queen, Hammer to Fall. Coming up next is Van Halen with Unchained.

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All right, yeah, that was the Beatles with "While My Guitar Gently Weeps." Before that was "Hey You" from Pink Floyd, and even before that was "Shooting Star" from Bad Company. And Thin Lizzy started things off on this segment with "The Boys Are Back in Town." Yeah. Coming up next, we have "Wheel in the Sky" from Journey.

0: Live from NPR News, I'm Joel Snyder. President Trump has a busy day full of meetings with G7 leaders in France. He is also to meet with Egypt's president and the Indian prime minister before wrapping up his visit to France and returning to Washington tonight. Trump is returning after law enforcement disrupted a planned attack targeting the UFC cage fighting show at the White House over the weekend. NPR's Ryan Lucas is following that story. He says a 19-year-old man from Ohio was among those arrested so far.
1: He allegedly told the FBI the target was the White House UFC event. And the plan was to fly small drones laden with explosives over the UFC arena on the south lawn of the White House, and then to detonate the drones, to blow them up. The explosions were then supposed to drive the crowd to flee south, where gunmen were to have taken up positions to open fire on the crowd and high-value targets. Proper allegedly told the FBI the attack was designed to jumpstart a revolution in the United States.
0: NPR's Ryan Lucas reporting. The Justice Department says a total of 5 people have been arrested. Authorities say a number of suspects are still at large. The British government investigating reports that a Russian warship fired warning shots at a British yacht in the English Channel. NPR's Fatima Al-Kassab has more from London.
2: Britain's Ministry of Defence says it's investigating an incident involving a Russian warship near the Isle of Wight, just outside UK territorial waters. Crew aboard a UK-registered yacht say a Russian Navy vessel fired warning shots at them from a distance of approximately 500 yards. No injuries have been reported, and the yacht is now continuing its journey. A Royal Navy boat has visited the yacht to gather details from crew and check they are safe. It's currently being treated as an isolated incident. It comes days after British Marines boarded and seized a Russian oil tanker in the English Channel from Russia's so-called shadow fleet of vessels that transport oil in violation of international sanctions. Fatima Al-Kassab, NPR News, London.
0: The war with Iran has also made motor oil more expensive. NPR's Camila Dombanowski explains even a deal to end the war won't solve the supply crunch.
3: The base oil that goes into synthetic motor oils is manufactured from crude oil and natural gas through sophisticated processes at highly specialized plants. The biggest such facility in the world, in Qatar, was damaged early in the war, and restoring full production is expected to take over a year. The U.S. was its biggest customer. That's pushing up prices. And it comes after tariffs had already made car maintenance more expensive. Nathan Matheson is a mechanic in Poolsville, Maryland.
4: We see about a 25-30% reduction in our profit margins because of the increased costs.
3: He says he's been absorbing higher motor oil costs for now. Camila Dombanowski, NPR News.
0: This is NPR. There's been a deadly crash of a small plane in southern Texas. Police say 6 people were on board the plane when it came down on a highway in Laredo last night and caught fire. Authorities say at least 1 person was killed. Video posted online shows a plane on its side crashed into a highway barrier. People left their vehicles to try to smash the cockpit window in an effort to free those on board the plane. The Department of Education is shifting its offices that oversee special education and student civil rights to other federal agencies. NPR's Janaki Mehta reports.
5: The offices overseeing special education as well as rehabilitative services for adults with disabilities are moving to the Department of Health and Human Services. The Education Department's Office for Civil Rights is now going to the Department of Justice. In a letter obtained by NPR, 2 top officials at the Ed Department say the moves are part of an administration commitment to end what they call micromanagement. These changes are part of the Trump administration's promise to dismantle the Department of Education altogether. Disability advocates are concerned that the rights of students with disabilities will suffer with a move to HHS, where they say disability could be seen through the lens of medical needs rather than students getting a quality public education. Janaki Mehta, NPR News.
0: The so-called Gilgo Beach serial killer is set to be sentenced today. Rex Huerman is scheduled to appear before a judge in Riverhead, New York. He's facing life in prison without the possibility of parole. Huerman admitted in court that he murdered 8 women, family members of his victims, expected to address the court. I'm Joel Snyder. This is NPR News.
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That was Aerosmith with Toys in the Attic. Before that was AC/DC with It's a Long Way to the Top, if you want to rock and roll. And before that was Judas Priest with Heading Out to the Highway. That's an inspirational song to follow your aspirations. Before that was Peace of Mind from Boston. And even before that was Wheel in the Sky from Journey. Coming next, we have the Rolling Stones with Wild Horses.

WMNF invites you to our Juneteenth celebration on Friday, June 19th. 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

You just heard Creedence Clearwater Revival with Have You Ever Seen the Rain? Before that was April Wine with I Like to Rock. Even before that was the Rolling Stones with Wild Horses. And prior to that was Toys in the Attic from Aerosmith. Coming next, we have a band called Yes, and the song is called Changes.

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That was Bon Jovi right there with Born to Be My Baby. Before that was Kiss with Detroit Rock City. And even before that was Styx with Blue Collar Man. Coming up next, we have a female rocker. This one is from Joan Jett and the Blackhearts. It's called Little Liar. 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

0: Thank you for tuning in to this program on WMNF 88.5 FM or WMNF.org. I'm your host, April, filling in for Retro Jukebox Show this morning. And you just heard Fire Woman from The Cult. Before that was Backstreet Kids from Black Sabbath. And even before that was the Alan Parsons Project with Eye in the Sky. Coming up after the NPR news is ZZ Top with I Need You Tonight. But it's coming up real soon, so I think that I don't really have time to play anything in the meantime, but it'll be in a few seconds. 7, 8, 9, 10, 11, 12. All right, anyways, thank you for listening. I appreciate it so much. And yeah.
1: Live from NPR News in Washington, I'm Dave Mattingly. President Trump and other leaders at the G7 summit in France will wrap up their talks today in the French Alps. Trump's efforts to end the war with Iran have gotten a lot of attention at the summit, along with the ongoing war between Russia and Ukraine. Executives from tech companies, including OpenAI and Anthropic, are attending sessions on artificial intelligence and economic growth. Republican Congressman Mike Collins of Georgia has won the GOP nomination for a November Senate race. Sarah Callis with Georgia Public Broadcasting reports.
2: Collins, who has represented Eastern Georgia since 2023, addressed a crowd in a barn an hour south of Atlanta when the race was called.
3: My plan as your next U.S. Senator, I mean, it's simple. I'm just going to use my business experience out there to build on the record of results that I've already delivered in Washington.
2: Collins received an 11th hour endorsement from President Trump over the weekend. His opponent, Derek Dooley, had been supported by Georgia's Republican Governor Brian Kemp since the beginning of his campaign. Collins will face incumbent Democratic Senator John Ossoff this November. For NPR News, I'm Sarah Callis in Jackson, Georgia.
1: Billionaire healthcare executive Rick Jackson is the winner of Georgia's Republican gubernatorial runoff. He defeated the state's Lieutenant Governor Burt Jones, who was endorsed by President Trump. Jackson will face former Atlanta Mayor Keisha Lance Bottoms in November. In Alabama, Congressman Barry Moore has won the Republican runoff for the Senate seat being vacated by GOP Senator Tommy Tuberville. Moore defeated Jared Hudson. The congressman was backed by President Trump. Everett West won the Democratic nomination and will face Moore in November. Tuberville is running for governor of Alabama. In Oklahoma, another candidate backed by the president, four-term Congressman Kevin Hearn, has won the GOP nomination for an open Senate seat. It was vacated by Mark Wayne Mullen, who became Homeland Security Secretary, replacing Kristi Noem. The U.S. economy, Jeffrey Epstein, and immigration were among the issues raised to Vice President Vance yesterday when he appeared on the ABC TV talk show The View. NPR's Daniel Kurtzleben reports.
4: Host Ana Navarro asked Vance about Trump's recent comment that he, quote, loves the inflation.
5: What he said, Anna, what he said is that he loves the fact that the inflation is going to come down when this war is over. That's what he said.
6: That's not what he said.
4: The hosts were broadly critical of the administration and also asked Vance about the Epstein files and the Trump administration's deportation tactics. Vance's new book is called Communion, Finding My Way Back to Faith, and is about his conversion as an adult to Catholicism. While many politicians write books as preludes to presidential runs, Vance has not yet declared his 2028 intentions. Danielle Kurtzleben, NPR News.
1: This is NPR News from Washington. There's a court hearing today in New York City for Luigi Mangione, the man charged with killing the CEO of United Healthcare. Bruce Kahnweiser has more.
7: The hearing will deal with a questionnaire for prospective jurors. The 28-year-old Mangione is accused of gunning down United Healthcare CEO Brian Thompson on a city sidewalk in December 2024. Officials have condemned the murder, but Mangione has garnered outsized support from a public that has grown frustrated with the country's healthcare system. Mangione's trial is set for September. For NPR News, I'm Bruce Kahnweiser.
1: Mangione faces up to life in prison without the possibility of parole if convicted on federal charges. A new study provides more evidence that COVID-19 vaccines may also protect the heart. The findings are published in the journal JAMA Internal Medicine. Researchers followed more than a million U.S. military veterans who were vaccinated in 2024, including about a third who got a COVID shot. The study shows those who received a COVID vaccine were about 38% less likely to suffer a heart attack or stroke after a COVID infection in the next 8 months. The Federal Reserve wraps up its latest policy meeting today, the first with Kevin Warsh as chair of the central bank. Economists say they don't expect the Fed to make any changes to U.S. interest rates, with inflation in the economy still elevated. The war with Iran has pushed up oil and gas prices, though energy prices have been moving lower since President Trump announced an agreement to end the war with Iran. I'm Dave Mattingly, NPR News in Washington.
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You just heard the Eagles with Already Gone. Before that was Steve Miller Band with Jet Airliner. And prior to that was Blue Oyster Cult with Take Me Away. And ZZ Top with I Need You Tonight. Coming up next, we have Against the Wind from Bob Seger.

Good morning. Thank you for listening to WMNF 88.5 FM. You just heard Led Zeppelin with All of My Love. Before that was Fleetwood Mac with Everywhere. And before that was Pat Benatar with Treat Me Right. And prior to that was Bob Seger with Against the Wind. Coming next, I have a couple of songs for your morning commute. If you are going to work this morning, or if you just need a little motivation, this is for you. Yeah.

0: This is Frankie Mopar with The 60s Show, along with Patty helping me out as much as possible. You will hear many songs from 1960 to 1969, which I think is the best decade of rock. Music is memories, so we will have a great time reminiscing. That's Saturday, 12 to 2 every week.
1: Oh, yeah.
2: All righty, yeah. Good morning. You just heard Working Man from Rush, and before that was Deep Purple with Highway Star. So this is a good jump start to your morning, and I'm glad that you're liking it. So next song we have, this might be the last song of the show. Coming up next, we have The Morning Show with Izzy. So stay tuned for that, if you would, please. Thank you. This song is called In the Air Tonight from Phil Collins.

0: Live from NPR News in Washington, I'm Corva Coleman. This is the final day of the G7 summit in France. The leaders of several nations are expressing support for Ukraine. NPR's Eleanor Beardsley reports.
1: Relations have been cordial, but there are underlying tensions between the transatlantic allies. Yet they have come together to reaffirm their support for Ukraine. They pointed out that Ukraine's resilience has managed to create new momentum on the battlefield and said in a statement they would support that by accelerating delivery of air defense capacities, interceptors, and long-range capabilities. They also said they'd increase sanctions on Russia. For the four European members of the G7, ending Russia's war in Ukraine is a top priority. President Trump has also said he's ready to focus on Ukraine again. The two sides have very different views of Russian President Vladimir Putin. Trump has said he's a strong leader and an honest broker. The Europeans consider him a murderous dictator and war criminal. Eleanor Beardsley, NPR News, Paris.
0: In the U.S., there are primary and election runoff results in Georgia. Republican voters picked Congressman Mike Collins for their U.S. Senate nominee.
2: And y'all know what the mission is. It's to put a Republican in that seat and get rid of that John Ossoff in November. Return this seat to the people of Georgia.
0: Collins and Democrat John Ossoff will meet in the general election. Collins was President Trump's pick, but another Trump-endorsed candidate for Georgia governor, Lieutenant Governor Burt Jones, lost his runoff. He was defeated by billionaire healthcare executive Rick Jackson. He'll face Democrat and former Atlanta mayor Bottoms in the fall. President Trump is trying to force Congress to pass a voter ID bill that has drawn bipartisan criticism. Writing online today, Trump says he is now delaying his nominee to be the next Director of National Intelligence, or DNI. Trump says he'll keep the acting DNI, Bill Pulte, in place until Congress passes the voting legislation. A bipartisan group of senators opposes Pulte, who has no intelligence experience at all. He runs a mortgage regulating agency. The Federal Reserve is expected to hold interest rates steady this afternoon. NPR's Scott Horsley reports policymakers are wrestling with the highest inflation in more than 3 years.
3: A wartime spike in energy prices has pushed inflation up to 4.2%. But the Fed's main tool for battling price hikes, higher interest rates, would do little to address the supply shock caused by the U.S. war with Iran. So, for now, Fed policymakers are expected to sit tight. President Trump wants the central bank to lower interest rates, and he chose the new Fed chairman, Kevin Warsh, with that goal in mind. Warsh meets with reporters this afternoon for the first time since taking over at the central bank. Warsh's colleagues on the rate-setting committee will also offer an updated forecast of where they think prices and interest rates are headed for the rest of the year. Scott Horsley, NPR News, Washington.
0: It's NPR. The Justice Department is accusing 15 people of violently impeding federal immigration officers this year in Minneapolis. It happened during the Trump administration's immigration crackdown. Prosecutors claim the people stalked agents and used ice blocks to slow down convoys. But defense attorneys say several similar cases have been dropped. There are now more than 4,000 National Guard troops deployed to Washington, D.C. That's after federal officials announced a summer surge in law enforcement in the city ahead of America's 250th birthday celebrations. NPR's Kat Lonsdorf has more.
4: Around 1,200 troops from dozens of states have been added to President Trump's Washington, D.C. National Guard deployment in recent weeks, and hundreds more are expected by July 4th. Trump deployed the Guard in August of last year as part of an effort to fight crime and beautify the city. Crime was already trending down before Trump got into office, and the National Guard has no arresting power. Troops, many of whom are armed, are mainly performing patrols around the city, making their presence known in residential areas, parks, and metro stops. According to an estimate by the nonpartisan Congressional Budget Office, the current deployment in D.C. costs around $2.4 million a day. Kat Lonsdorf, NPR News, Washington.
0: The National Hurricane Center says a tropical disturbance off Texas's Gulf Coast is too disorganized to be named a tropical storm. But forecasters warn that up to 10 inches of rain could fall in the next few days from Texas and Louisiana into Mississippi and Alabama. This is NPR.
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Good morning, good morning, good morning. Oh, Chick Corea, as always, in the morning, on the morning, with the morning, on the Wednesday show, 6 to 9 a.m. with yours truly, Izzy K. Ladies and gents, boys and girls, kids of all ages, thank you for last week. We hit our goal on this show specifically. I believe the station hit theirs, or they were very close in the last day or so. But thank you very much for all the money shots on my show last week. I appreciate it. We had a pretty good size goal, and we hit it half hour before the show ended, so that was pretty cool. I have some giveaways this morning on some tickets. I'll get with you on that in the next half hour, 45 minutes. And we just want to say good morning, everybody. Izzy K on 88.5 with some Chick Corea in the background. As always, some Leprechaun. Lenore is the song. A lot of people ask me, I know it's Leprechaun album, but what's the song? The song is Lenore. 1970, I don't know, three or four. How about a couple telephone numbers? 813-239-9663 if you want to say hello. Doug, thanks for calling in already. I appreciate it, as always. If you want to text, 813-433-0885. And for you few who like to stay behind the scenes on the internal net, then we need to do DJ at WMNF.org. Got some good stuff coming up. If you remember the song Eleanor by the Turtles, I've got Flo and Eddie doing a different version of it. You're going to love it. 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

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The original guy singing Flo and Eddie with Turtles. I love that version. How about a little bit of Alison Russell?

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0: 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A peep in the well, nothing yet in sight. 1 dig in the center, and that was the case. Water start flowing all over the place. That's the way how I dig in. That's the noise they well making.
1: Oh, a little bit of Andy Narell. Yes, some of that Caribbean-style music on WMNF. One of my favorite groups of the 60s, and they had a lot of hits. They're just not remembered that well as a named group, but the group is called The Happenings. And if you remember, See You in September, I've Got Rhythm, Mammy, all that. This is off the Cycle album, 1966, one of my favorite songs, When I Lock My Door. Ladies and gents, some great harmonizing, The Happenings.

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1: 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We have at 6:30 right this second, Juanita with the news.
2: Thank you, AC. Good morning, everybody. I'm Juanita Hurtado Huérfano with the WMNF News Headlines. It is 6:30 a.m. In state news, Immigration and Customs Enforcement confirmed all detainees have been transferred from the detention center known as Alligator Alcatraz. ICE calls the pop-up center the Florida's soft-sided facility because it is made of tents. A spokesperson says ICE and the state of Florida moved people from there to other facilities for their safety due to hurricane season. It is unknown if this means the center will be taken down or if detainees will return at some point. Talks began last month about winding down operations at the controversial facility. Environmental groups suing to shut it down and repair the land say they won't stop their court battle. And summer is almost here, and so is intense heat. Last Saturday, 8 local organizations held an event to educate Tampa residents on how to stay safe amid rising temperatures. Panelists suggested things like switching to solar energy, using electric vehicles, and getting involved with local governments. But all those things take funding and resources. For the chair of the University of South Florida's College of Public Health, Karen Liller, these changes are not realistic for everybody.
3: And I'm a big believer in making it affordable for everyone, making it a mandate so everyone can get this, not just people who are in positions of power or have a higher income.
2: In a presentation during the event, a meteorologist showed that in Tampa during the 2020s, the number of 90-degree days per year were 120, double the number of 90-degree days per year during the 1970s. And there are many reasons to leave fireworks to the pros during the 4th of July weekend, from injury to legal trouble to starting a brush fire. WGCU's Tom Bayless has more.
4: If you've ever gone to the beach to light off fireworks on the 4th of July, you may be responsible for the death of a baby bird. That's the sobering reality few think about when lighting fireworks on the beach this time of year. 5 species of shorebirds are nesting right there in the sand. A firework explosion sends the adults bolting from their nests. The chicks run off, helpless, until the adults return. Hungry predators, barking dogs, even a person's foot could spell the end.
5: It's very easy to step on or crush the small chicks or the eggs. They really blend in with the sand.
4: That's Audrey DeRose Wilson, Audubon Florida's Director of Bird Conservation.
5: Fireworks are dangerous to birds. The noise, the lights seem to frighten and disorient them. They cause the adults in big colonies to take flight, and they cause the chicks to scatter. So, the adults and the chicks become separated from each other.
4: Audubon, Florida has volunteers that warn people away from nesting areas all summer long, which helps. But not every bird puts its sandy nest behind that roped-off area. If you're still worried about stepping on any hatchlings, just pay attention to their parents. If you get too close to the nest, mom and dad may start dive bombing you. In Southwest Florida, I'm Tom Bayless.
2: The Creekshed City Wilds Project highlights human and nature-centered stories revolving around Florida's natural history. The stories are often influenced by historical artifacts from the University of South Florida's Hampton Dunn Library Collection. Professor Thomas Hallock is the advisor for the Creekshed Project. He was a guest on WMNF's The Skinny, saying the project raises awareness of environmental contamination and neglect through poetry.
6: But then to read the poems, to me, it was like just Christmas morning. You know, these fantastic words that, gosh, I didn't have to do a darn thing. So I have to say, it was quite a gift. The thing about Creekshed is we really are trying to let it go in the direction that in which it wants to go. And not
7: much like a creek.

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You can hear the full interview on WMNF.org. Traffic is slow approaching downtown Tampa on I-275 South and I-4 West. Today, it will be partially sunny and rainy with highs in the mid-90s. Tonight, there will be some thunderstorms, but mostly clear with lows in the high 70s. And tomorrow, it will be cloudy and rainy with highs in the low 90s. I'm Juanita Hurtado Huérfano with the WMNF News Headlines. 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

Yes, Doctrine of Love, Jelen Ngunda, WMNF. Oh, yeah. I got some good stuff right here. The Traveling Wilburys. You know, couple albums, couple hits. All-star band. You know, all-star. Roy Orbison, George Harrison, Bob Dylan, Tom Petty, and Jeff Lynne. What a band, huh? Check it out.

some of those guys, huh? Good stuff. Well, if you like this group, I got some tickets for you. I'll let you know a little bit right after the song. How about the Runarounds with Ghosts?

Oh, the Runarounds. Okay, boys and girls, if you like them, they're a heavy drum there. It's pretty good stuff. The Runarounds are appearing live at Janice Live, June 18th, 8 p.m. Guess what? That's tomorrow. First caller gets it right now, 813-239-9663. Runarounds live at Janice Live tomorrow night, June 18th, 8 p.m. Tickets are on us at WMNF 88.5. Give me a buzz quick.

saw the sign. Ace of Base, huh? Kevin, thank you for calling in. You are the winner of the Runabouts at 8 p.m. tomorrow night at Janice Landing. Cool band. I've listened to a few of their songs. They are very good. You'll love them live. How about something very, very cool? How about Serpentine Fire by Earth, Wind, and Fire? That's right. By the Heavy Tones. Check them out, huh? On WMNF 88.5 with Izzy K on the Wednesday morning show.

and Isaac Reed. Check him out, huh? With thanks to you. What a voice, huh? How about an oldie but goodie? Stories with Brother Louie before the news. 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

0: WMNF invites you to our Juneteenth celebration on Friday, June 19th. 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
1: WMNF, Tampa. Good morning, everybody. 7 o'clock on the button. Little Stevie Ray Vaughan in the background with Tin Pan Alley. Stay tuned for NPR News coming up in 24 seconds. Pretty cool math today, huh? 88.5 every week, 6 to 9 a.m. with me, Izzy K, on the Wednesday morning show. 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
2: Live from NPR News in Washington, I'm Korva Coleman. The three-day G7 summit is coming to an end in the French Alps. President Trump is planning to hold a news conference. NPR's Franco Ordonez reports he's expected to field questions about his agreement to end the war in Iran.
3: Reactions to the deal have been mixed, as President Trump has yet to release specific details. Catherine Thompson worked on Middle East policy in Trump's Defense Department and is now at the Cato Institute, a libertarian think tank. She says getting to a place where the fighting stops is significant, but that the really hard part is what comes next.
4: The next 60 days is really where, like, the money of this deal is either made or not made, right?
3: And that's because the thorniest issues are still on the table. What happens to the nuclear material that Iran still has? And what is the U.S. prepared to do regarding sanctions relief? Franco Ordonez, NPR News, Evian, France.
2: There were primaries and runoff elections yesterday in Georgia. Healthcare executive Rick Jackson has defeated Lieutenant Governor Burt Jones for the Republican gubernatorial nomination. From member station WABE in Atlanta, Marlon Hyde reports.
5: A crowd of over 100 supporters cheered as billionaire Rick Jackson began his acceptance speech.
6: Georgia cannot afford to get this wrong. We face Keisha Lance Bottoms, the former mayor of Atlanta. She would be an absolute disaster for Georgia.
5: In a statement, Democratic nominee Bottoms says Rick Jackson is focused on enriching himself, and Georgians deserve a governor who will fight for them when President Donald Trump's reckless policies hurt the state. For NPR News, I'm Marlon Hyde in Atlanta.
2: In Oklahoma's gubernatorial contest, Democratic State Representative Cindy Munson won her primary. There will be a runoff for the Republicans between former state lawmaker Mike Mazie and Oklahoma Attorney General Gentner Drummond. The World Health Organization says there are nearly 840 confirmed cases of Ebola in Democratic Republic of the Congo and nearly 200 confirmed deaths. Emmett Livingstone reports this gold mining town in DRC has seen many cases.
7: I'm in a gold mine in Mongwalu. It's in a valley surrounded by steep green hills. You can hear the sound of a generator, and that's pushing sand down a sluice. Workers then look through that sluice to try and find bits of gold. There are, I'd say, maybe 20, 30 pits here. Dozens and dozens and dozens of people are working, despite the Ebola outbreak that is raging in this small town. The workers that we've talked to are from everywhere across eastern Congo. People travel far and wide in search of economic opportunity. It gives you a hint as to how the disease spread from Mongwalu over such a large region. These people are highly mobile and will go wherever they can in order to make a living.
2: Emmett Livingstone reporting from the DRC. You're listening to NPR. The Pentagon says the U.S. military has struck an alleged drug boat in the eastern Pacific. One alleged drug smuggler was killed. Two other people survived. The Trump administration does not provide evidence of alleged drug trafficking. The Motoring Club AAA says the average national cost for a gallon of regular gas is $4.03. That's more than a buck higher than before the war with Iran started. The war has also increased the cost of motor oil. NPR's Camilla Domonoske explains ending the war won't solve that supply crunch.
8: The base oil that goes into synthetic motor oils is manufactured from crude oil and natural gas through sophisticated processes at highly specialized plants. The biggest such facility in the world, in Qatar, was damaged early in the war, and restoring full production is expected to take over a year. The U.S. was its biggest customer. That's pushing up prices. And it comes after tariffs had already made car maintenance more expensive. Nathan Matheson is a mechanic in Poolsville, Maryland.
9: We see about a 25-30% reduction in our profit margins because of the increased costs.
8: He says he's been absorbing higher motor oil costs for now. Camila Domonoske, NPR News.
2: Yesterday's World Cup action proved to be thrilling. Argentina defeated Algeria 3-0. Star Lionel Messi got the hat trick, scoring all of his country's goals. He's now tied the record for the most career goals at the Men's World Cup. Messi is also returning from injury. He wiped away tears as he opened the scoring for Argentina. I'm Corva Coleman, NPR News.
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little bit of Edwin Collins on WMNF with Izzy K on the Wednesday morning show, every Wednesday morning, 6 to 9 a.m. I got your Gnarls Barkley coming up for you there, Freddie. Here you go. Check it out, huh? Off the new album, Atlanta.

little Bill Withers there, huh? Lovely day on WMNF. Lovely day today, 96 degrees coming up. Oh, man, it's going to be hot. How about a little bit of everybody's favorite rock and roll band? A little bit of Stones with Waiting on a Friend. Mick and the Boys, ladies and gents, WMNF 88.5 with Izzy K on the Wednesday.

WMNF 88.5, Izzy K on the Wednesday morning show with some Quincy Jones. Give me a buzz, say hello this morning, 813-239-9663, or pop me an email at dj@wmnf.org. Love to say hey, live or behind the scenes on the internet. Got some good stuff coming up here.

0: Jones on WMNF. This is one of my new favorite songs. It's been around a couple years now. Michael Ferrante and Spearhead, Hole in the Bucket. I love this song. Check it out. Check it out. Check it out. Then we have a little bit of info for you, and then the news with Juanita.
1: I work 9 to 5 and starts in the PM. And I love the sunrise, so I step out in the AM. The street is black and shiny from the nightly rain. The glory of the light brings evaporation.

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0: has a long and troubling history of voter disenfranchisement. And investigative reporter Daniel Rivero has spent years uncovering it. 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
1: 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It is 7:30 and 45 seconds. We have Juanita with the news.
2: Thank you, Izzy. Good morning, everybody. I'm Juanita Hurtado Huérfano with the WMNF News Headlines. It is 7:31 a.m. Yesterday, the Polk County Sheriff identified a man killed while piloting a small plane near Moore Road in the northern part of the county. According to authorities, Michael Robinson was killed Monday evening. The Federal Aviation Administration and the National Transportation Safety Board opened an investigation. Some local activist groups want to turn the Morgan Apartments into an affordable housing project. The Morgan Apartments in Pinellas Point are facing foreclosure due to unpaid utility bills and missed loan payments. William Kilgore, organizer with the St. Petersburg Tenants Union, says the tenants were unaware of what was happening behind the scenes.
3: There are hundreds of thousands of dollars in arrears, unbeknownst to the tenants, who had been paying the landlord to then pay the city. Then from there, things kept spiraling. There was a bankruptcy was filed against the company. Also, the property went into foreclosure.
2: Kilgore spoke after a St. Pete City Council meeting in which the tenants' union and others asked the city to convert the Morgan into an affordable housing project. Many also asked the city to address the inhabitable conditions the apartments were in. And Florida is among the top 10 states to see declines in children's Medicaid enrollment. That's according to real-time data measured by Georgetown University Center for Children and Families. Central Florida Public Media's Joe Mario Pedersen tells us the state has seen a 5% drop in children's Medicaid enrollment since 2025.
4: Just over 121,000 kids have dropped from Medicaid since the beginning of last year. What's concerning experts is whether or not the uninsured rate has also risen. With changes to the affordable health care marketplace, options outside of Medicaid are few. Joan Elker is the director of the Center for Children and Families. She says a big contributor to the declining rate of children's Medicaid has been the Trump administration's aggressive immigration enforcement. She says immigrant parents aren't seeking their children's Medicaid even though they legally qualify.
5: So they're faced with this horrible choice of not accessing the health care their child is entitled to because they fear deportation.
4: Uninsured rates for 2025 won't be released until August. Alker says data from the last decade shows that when Medicaid rates decline, the uninsured rate typically goes up.
6: Joe Mario Pedersen in Orlando.
2: The Pentagon cut the number of religious codes it uses to identify members of the military, from more than 200 to 31. Most of the cuts affect pagan faiths, atheists, and Unitarian Universalists. Attorney Robert Shaw Jr. is a member of the board for the Unitarian Universalist Church of Tampa. He says they've had many church members stationed at MacDill Air Force Base and that the government does not have a list of official religions. But these codes are the closest thing to one.
7: So removing religious groups from that list is a way for the Secretary of War to communicate to these smaller groups that they are, in fact, no longer legitimate.
2: Shaw says he's concerned about the effects of chaplain services, funerals, and headstone markers. The Secretary of Defense says the changes are strictly administrative. Another slot from the Slot World attraction previously planned for Orlando is dead, marking the 57th death of an animal tied to the exhibit. Central Florida Public Media's Molly Durick reports 80 slots remain in the care of the Central Florida Zoo and Botanical Gardens.
8: Zoo representatives announced Willow's death Tuesday with, quote, a heavy heart. She was the first sloth to die at the zoo in just over a month since baby Mr. Ginger died there on May 15th. The zoo in late April took in 13 sloths from the so-called Sloth World exhibit, which was planned but ultimately canceled following reporting that raised widespread

0: Leading sloth experts are pushing for Florida to enact stronger protections for the animals, including a ban on direct contact sloth encounters. In Orlando, I'm Molly Durig.
1: Traffic is slow approaching downtown Tampa on I-275 South and I-4 West. Expect delays on I-75 approaching Temple Terrace. Today, it will be partially sunny with isolated thunderstorms and highs in the mid-90s. Tonight, there will be some thunderstorms but mostly clear with lows in the high 70s. And tomorrow, it will be cloudy with chances of thunderstorms and highs in the low 90s. I'm Juanita Hurtado Huérfano with the WMNF News headlines. 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

Here's a song from 1967, 68 by Procol Harum, but this one is done by two masters. Oh, yes, and you'll hear it. Stevie Winwood's soulful voice and Carlos Santana's soulful guitar. Whiter Shade of Pale on WMNF 88.5 with Izzy K on

go. You would have never guessed that was Buffalo Springfield. Yeah, Buffalo Springfield off of Last Time Around. That's an oldie, oldie, oldie. Well, it said Stephen Stills in that band, Neil Young, and a couple other guys. How about something from Bob Welsh? Remember this guy? A couple little solo hits. Good stuff. Bob Welsh on WMNF with Izzy K on the Wednesday morning show. Sentimental Lady. Great album, actually. Great album.

Good morning again. We've got NPR News coming up shortly, and before we do that, we're going to play a little bit of Layla Khalif on God's Keeper, and then we're going to go to NPR News, kick it up a notch. WMNF 88.5 with Izzy K on the Wednesday morning show. I love this song. You know that?

0: Live from NPR News in Washington, I'm Korva Coleman. Iran's Revolutionary Guard is warning of a harsh response if Israel does not halt its attacks in Lebanon. Israel continues to strike the Iranian-backed militants Hezbollah despite a tentative deal reached between the U.S. and Iran. NPR's Aya Batraoui has more.
1: Iran's Revolutionary Guard says Israel's violated the ceasefire in southern Lebanon 84 times in the past 2 days. And it warned in a statement Israel should expect a, quote, harsh response if it does not end its war against Hezbollah. Iran says the agreement with the U.S., set to be signed Friday, states attacks on Lebanon will be halted. Iran also says it views any continued Israeli occupation of Lebanon as a violation of this initial agreement. Israel says its forces will remain in southern Lebanon for as long as necessary. Hezbollah's attacks at Israel have killed 23 soldiers and 2 civilians. Lebanese authorities say Israel's attacks have killed more than 3,800 people, hundreds of them women and children, and displaced more than 1 million. Aya Batraoui, NPR News, Cairo.
0: President Trump has been talking about the tentative agreement with Iran at the G7 summit in France. The G7 leaders released a statement praising Trump's, quote, strong leadership on the issue, even though no text of the potential agreement has been publicly released. But the G7 leaders also called for an additional diplomatic agreement to bring peace and stability to the Mideast. President Trump says he's delaying a hearing for his nominee for the Director of National Intelligence. NPR's Franco Ordonez reports that's because Trump wants to force Congress to approve his far-reaching voter ID bill.
2: President Trump says he wants Congress to link the expansive voting bill, which Democrats and some Republicans oppose, with a more popular measure that extends federal surveillance powers, FISA. In a lengthy post, Trump accused Democrats of reneging on an agreement to renew FISA in exchange for nominating Jay Clayton to serve as the Director of National Intelligence instead of Bill Pulte, who has been in the acting role. Lawmakers from both parties oppose Pulte serving in the role. He's known as an ardent supporter of Trump and has little to no experience in intelligence. Franco Ordonez, NPR News, Evian, France.
0: Results from yesterday's primaries and runoff elections are still coming in. One key race is in Washington, D.C.'s Democratic mayoral primary. Reporter Raul Bali says a winner has not yet been declared.
3: There's a lot of attention to this race because Mayor Muriel Bowser is leaving after 12 years. The Democratic primary includes a Democratic socialist. That's Janice Lewis George, who's on the city council. President Trump has threatened to have the federal government take over if she's elected. Right now, Lewis George is leading. That's ranked choice voting there, so the votes are still being counted.
0: Raul Bali reporting. You're listening to NPR. The Justice Department is accusing 15 people of violently impeding federal immigration officers this year in Minneapolis. It happened during the Trump administration's immigration crackdown. Federal prosecutors claim the people stalked agents and used ICE blocks to slow down convoys. But defense attorneys have said several similar cases brought by the government have been dropped. The two greatest soccer players of the past 2 decades are embarking on what will likely be their last FIFA World Cup. NPR's William Jones reports.
4: An emotional Lionel Messi wiped away tears as he opened the scoring for Argentina against Algeria last night. He'd go on to score 3, becoming the joint top scorer in men's World Cup history. Today sees the tournament arrival of the other greatest player of their generation, 41-year-old Cristiano Ronaldo. Simon Cooper, who authored World Cup Fever, explained how the Portugal forward has remained at the pinnacle for so long.
5: Ronaldo always lived like a monk, does hundreds of push-ups every day.
4: And in terms of Messi's longevity?
5: Became so serious that he pretty much went vegan during the football season.
4: If Ronaldo follows Messi with a goal, he'd be the first ever player to score at 6 successive World Cups. William Jones, NPR News.
0: The National Hurricane Center says a tropical disturbance off Texas's Gulf Coast is too disorganized to be named a tropical storm. But forecasters warn up to 10 inches of rain could fall from Texas and Louisiana into Mississippi and Alabama. This is NPR.
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7: 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Ladies and gentlemen, Teddy Pendergrass.

some Teddy, Teddy, Teddy, baby. Teddy Pendergrass on Love TKO. You know that voice, huh? Strong voice from Harold Melvin in the Blue Notes, huh? Yeah. How about some Golden by Jill Scott on WMNF?

0: Hey there, it's DJ Spaceship. 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
1: 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Sibirami. 1960s, huh? 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

King George, brothers and sisters, don't let me be blind. Well, it's time. It's 8:20, and it's getting there, getting there. It's time for some Dan off the Pretzelogic album, baby. Yeah, Steely Dan, title track. Well, we love these guys, don't we? Walter Becker, Donald Fagen and the gang.

Good morning, M.A. Good morning, Jonathan. Good morning, Al. And definitely good morning to Jeff, who is the Dan fan of the morning. That's right. When you say hello when Steely's on, you're the Dan fan of the day. Steely Dan Pretzelogic title track. Let's do a little bit of Sly and the Family Stone, and then we'll do a little bit of news on M&F.

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2: Thank you, Izzy. Good morning, everybody. I'm Juanita Hurtado Huérfano with the WM&F News Headlines. It is 8:28 a.m. Pinellas County Sheriff Bud Gualteri is at the center of a lawsuit filed by the ACLU alleging wrongful arrest due to a police facial recognition software. Robert Dillon was accused of repeatedly asking a girl under the age of 12 to leave a Jacksonville Beach McDonald's with him in 2024. Two Jacksonville officers used the surveillance software, which is managed by the Pinellas County Sheriff's Office, to identify Dillon as a subject. According to the lawsuit, Dillon, who lives in Fort Myers, has never been to Jacksonville Beach. And some Pinellas activist organizations want to turn a struggling apartment complex into public housing. WMNF's Janaya Carter has more.
3: The owner of the Morgan Apartments faces foreclosure due to unpaid utility bills and missed loan payments. The apartments located in Pinellas Point in South St. Pete had pieces of the roof torn off, fragmented patios, and doors broken off their hinges. William Kilgore, organizer with St. Petersburg Tenants Union, says the tenants struggled with inhabitable conditions.
4: You're run-of-the-mill, you got molds, mold pests, things like that. There's deteriorate, for example, common areas, even though they have a swimming pool that's turned green algae, creature from the Black Lagoon,
3: The Tenants Union was one of the groups that gathered community members at a recent city council meeting to push for St. Pete to turn the Morgan Apartments into an affordable housing project. Among them was St. Pete City Council candidate Courtney Bermudez. She sees this as an opportunity to improve living conditions and offer stability to working class families.
5: We're not asking the city to write a check today. We're asking the city to do the research. Is it possible? If the answer to that is yes, then let's look at the next steps moving forward, because these people deserve, at the end of the day, and I'm going to continue to say this over and over again, these people deserve dignity and respect and a safe and comfortable place to call home.
3: City Council did not take any immediate action. For WMNF News, I'm Janaya Carter.
2: Summer is almost here, and so is intense heat. WMNF's Luisa Campos reports 8 local organizations are educating Tampa residents on how to stay safe amid rising temperatures.
6: The day began with a presentation looking at heat over the last 6 decades in Tampa. It showed that during the 2020s, the number of days with temperatures feeling above 100 degrees were 4 times more than during the 1960s. Karen Liller is the chair for the University of South Florida's College of Public Health. She warns about the potential risks of underestimating the heat.
7: The evidence is there. We are getting warmer. The earth is getting warmer. The states are getting warmer. Florida is definitely getting warmer.
6: Heat exhaustion comes with symptoms like excessive sweating, dizziness, cool, pale skin, and risk of fainting. In worse scenarios, a heat stroke can be deadly. It starts as a rapid, strong pulse, no sweating, and soon after, the person might lose their consciousness.
7: And whom I really worry about is not so much people who can get to air conditioning or can get to fluids, but for people where that's hard. That's hard to have air conditioning, or that is hard because they work outside.
6: Florida still doesn't have a heat ordinance requiring shading or water breaks and workload adjustments for outdoor workers. Construction and agricultural workers, gardeners, and roofers are at higher risks. For WMNF News, I'm Luisa Campos.
2: A Florida judge will hear arguments over the state's children's health insurance program. In 2023, lawmakers unanimously expanded Florida KidCare, allowing families earning up to 300% of the federal poverty level to qualify for subsidies. But the Agency for Healthcare Administration hasn't implemented the law, claiming the federal government is blocking it. Joan Alker is the director of the Georgetown University Center for Children and Families. She says Florida has made that argument in multiple courts for 3 years and lost every time.
8: You know, the arguments that the state is making are largely legal procedural arguments at this point, and So they're just spending money on lawyers to avoid providing kids with the health insurance they need.
2: The Florida Health Justice Project sued the state earlier this year. A judge will hear arguments in late July. Traffic is slow approaching downtown Tampa on I-275 South and I-4 West. Today, it will be partially sunny with isolated thunderstorms and highs in the mid-90s. Tonight, there will be some thunderstorms, but mostly clear, with lows in the high 70s. And tomorrow, it will be cloudy with chances of thunderstorms and highs in the low 90s. I'm Juanita Hurtado Huérfano with the WMNF News Headlines. 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

here, The Wait, which was done by the band and other people. Here's a version by Aretha Franklin. That's right, the Queen of Soul. And my brother, Dwayne Allman, on guitar. Very rare. The Wait by Aretha Franklin. Listen to Dwayne.

Suzanne Vega, huh? Great song. Let's do one of the anthems of rock and roll, Mark Bolan. And some T-Rex on WMNF. Izzy K on the Wednesday morning show. And we are kicking it, and we are actually banging a gong, baby. Yes, we are. Get it on with T-Rex on WMNF.

golden T-Rex. What unbelievable. You know what? I have got a song. This is going to blow your mind. This is the coolest thing. 55 or so years ago, the band, I forget when they came out, Deep Purple, in the early 70s, and of course they kicked it hard with Smoke in the Water, which is a song that'll never be played by me, but what a great band. Ian Paice, Ian Gillan, John Lord, Richie Blackmore. Anyway, they got three of the five members are putting out an album right now. This is a new song, years later, brand new, this week or two, by Deep Purple. They've got all the sounds they ever have. Here we go, Diablo.

Well, that was what we remembered, huh? Brand new off of the Diablo album, Deep Purple, only on WMNF 88.5 on the Wednesday morning show. How about a little Stevie before we cut out of here? Off these hugely successful 1976 double album, Songs in the Key of Life.

0: What a bass line, huh? Stevie Wonder, I Wish on WMNF. Let's do a little bit of break here for a minute.
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0: Well, ladies and gents, you know what time it is. It's the end of the day, or so, here, when we play a little bit of Stones, huh? Yeah, you know it. The end of the show. Yeah, the full beginning of my exit song. You can hear us knocking every weekday on the Morning Mix. My show's Wednesday at 6 a.m. to 9 a.m. on the Wednesday Morning Show. That's right. We're going to be staying tuned for Democracy Now! In the meantime, you know, Nick and the Boys playing one of my favorites off the Sticky Fingers album. And of course, you know, they came out with a new album last month. I forget the name of it already. I've heard it 10 times already. But anyway, good stuff. You got to check it out. WMNF 88.5 with Izzy K. It is almost 9 a.m. WMNF Tampa. I'm going to kick it around a little bit. Al, again, thanks for calling in. AG, thanks for checking in. Louisa on the email. And everybody else that I just sent you some stuff back. Yes, Deep Purple, you are right. They'll be at the Sound this summer or so. New album, they sound phenomenal. Yes, yes, yes. Well, stay tuned for the Democracy Now! We're going to play a little bit of Stones on the exit out of here. And catch me next week at the same time, same channel, same station on the air. On the internet, on the FM dial, wherever you can find me. Good morning, everybody.

Bobby Keys on the sax, Mick and the Boys, Keith Richard, Ronnie Wood, actually not Ronnie Wood, Mick Taylor on this deal here. Charlie Watts and Bill Wyman. Good morning, everybody. WMNF Tampa.

0: From Belfast in the north of Ireland, this is Democracy Now!
1: Today, a federal indictment was unsealed, charging 15 defendants with conspiracy to impede or injure federal officers and other charges related to efforts of two Minneapolis-based Antifa groups that violently opposed the enforcement of federal law in our state.
0: Federal prosecutors in Minnesota are the latest to pursue serious criminal charges against anti-ICE protesters nationwide. Alleging in Minneapolis, activist opposition to Operation Metro Surge was an Antifa-linked conspiracy. We'll go to Minneapolis. Then, what will the U.S.-Iran deal mean for Lebanon?
2: Well, I'm not happy with the way Israel has handled themselves with Lebanon and with Hezbollah. They should have been able to do this job faster. It just goes on forever. And when that happens, it throws a negative light on the big deal, and that's the deal with Iran.
0: We'll go to Tel Aviv to speak with political analyst Uri Goldberg. And finally, I'll be joined here in Belfast in the north of Ireland by journalist and filmmaker Sean Murray. His latest film is about the killings of journalists in Lebanon. It's called Journicide.
3: It's a play on words, obviously, because we have the deliberate targeting of not only health workers and journalists in Gaza, but that Gaza model, you know, that doctrine is now being applied to Lebanon. So I thought Journicide was very, very fitting because he's a deliberate targeting of journalists. It's about the silencing of the truth. And what I wanted to do was bring a human story. I wanted to bring a face. I wanted to bring a human aspect to that story.
0: We'll also talk about Sean Murray's many years making films on the history and politics of the north of Ireland. All that and more coming up. Welcome to Democracy Now!, democracynow.org, The War and Peace Report. I'm Amy Goodman. Israel's continuing to bomb Lebanon, killing at least four people, despite calls by President Trump for Israeli Prime Minister Benjamin Netanyahu to be more responsible in Lebanon. Iran's accused Israel of violating the truce in Lebanon 84 times since the U.S. and Iran agreed to a memorandum of understanding to end the war in Iran and the region. While the text of the U.S.-Iran deal has not been made public, CNN says it's obtained the full 14-point agreement. The first point calls for a, quote, immediate and permanent end to the war on all fronts, including Lebanon, unquote. Iran's foreign minister, Abbas Araghchi, spoke in Tehran on Tuesday.
4: The end of the war also includes the end of occupation. Without the withdrawal of Israeli forces from the territories they have occupied in the war, a full end to the war has not been achieved, and any military attack by the Zionist regime on Lebanon from now on, as well as the continued occupation of Lebanese territories from now on, will, in our view, be considered a violation of the Memorandum of Understanding.
0: The U.S. and Iran are expected to formally sign the deal in the Swiss resort of Bürgenstock on Friday. Overnight, G7 leaders meeting in the French Alps issued a declaration supporting the U.S.-Iran deal, even though the text of the deal has not been released. In other news from Lebanon, an Israeli drone on Monday struck a journalist with the Iranian outlet Press TV while he was reporting from southern Lebanon. Hadi Hotet was reporting on camera at the time of the attack.
5: I'm in the center of Kfar Tibnit right now. The entrance of Kfar Tibnit from this side, an artillery strike just targeted the area behind me. As you can see, there is heavy drone activity in the vicinity. And of course, the destruction, the amount of destruction is very strong. The Israelis did try to destroy the entire area.
0: The journalist, Hadi Hotet, survived the attack, but was hit by 6 pieces of shrapnel. Later in the show, we'll look more at Israel's targeting of journalists with Sean Murray, director of the new documentary, Journocide, The War on Truth. It's premiering here at Docs Ireland Festival in Belfast on Thursday. Israel's Supreme Court's rejected an appeal by Dr. Hussam Abu Safia, the prominent Palestinian doctor from Gaza, who's been detained without charge for over 500 days. The court said its decision to continue Dr. Abu Safia's imprisonment is based on, quote, confidential materials withheld from Abu Safia and his legal team. Dr. Abu Safia was moved to solitary confinement 2 weeks ago. Last week, his family said they fear he's being tortured in Israeli detention after the doctor appeared by video link at a court hearing. Prior to his detention, Dr. Abu Safia served as a pediatrician and director of the Kamel Adwan Hospital in northern Gaza. The U.S. military's carried out another deadly strike on a boat in the eastern Pacific. U.S. Southern Command said the strike killed one person while 2 others survived. The U.S. military claimed the boat was engaged in drug trafficking, but once again offered no evidence. The U.S. has killed more than 200 people in over 60 boat strikes since last September. The Intercepts reported a high-ranking Pentagon officer admitted during a recent classified briefing that some of the casualties in at least one of the boat strikes may have been victims of human trafficking, not drug smugglers. In Minneapolis, federal prosecutors have announced charges against 15 anti-ICE activists who took part in protests against the Trump administration's deadly immigration crackdown in the Twin Cities earlier this year. The 15 people are accused of being part of an anti-fascist or Antifa group that, quote, violently oppose immigration law enforcement, unquote. The indictment names 2 groups, Direct Action Minnesota and Black Cat Workers Collective. Last fall, the Trump administration categorized Antifa as a domestic terror organization, even though Antifa is not an actual group. Protests took place Tuesday outside the federal courthouse in St. Paul after the charges were announced. U.S. Marshals responded by deploying pepper spray and aerosol grenades. We'll go to Minneapolis after headlines. Protests broke out Tuesday in Mississippi, 2 days after police in the city of Senatobia fatally shot a 1-year-old black boy named Cohen Wiley while responding to a shoplifting call at Walmart. Eyewitnesses said the boy's mother and a family friend were seen leaving the store carrying the boy along with a package of diapers. Police then opened fire on their car as it tried to leave the parking lot, killing the baby and critically injuring the other woman. Civil rights attorney Ben Crump is now representing the family. Crump said, quote, his mother, who has not been charged with any crime, says she was trying to communicate to officers that there was a baby in the car. They fired anyway, leading to the death of an innocent 1-year-old, Ben Crump said. The officer who shot the baby has been placed on leave. The Department of Justice is moving to block an NAACP lawsuit against Elon Musk's artificial intelligence company, XAI. The NAACP sued Musk's company for violating the Clean Air Act by running dozens of unpermitted gas-burning turbines in Mississippi to fuel a massive data center in Memphis. On Monday, the Justice Department said the lawsuit should be thrown out because it violates national security by, quote, seeking to shut off the power supply for artificial intelligence innovation that supports the Department of War's military operations, unquote. The FBI says it disrupted a plot to attack the recent UFC fight at the White House. 5 people have been arrested so far, including a 19-year-old man who said the goal was to jumpstart a revolution. The FBI claims that people had plotted to launch explosive-loaded drones during the wrestling event and then use snipers to gun down people fleeing the initial attack. Law enforcement was tipped off about the plot when the teenager's mother called police last week concerned about her son's recent purchase of firearms and his online communications with a group of people who'd represented themselves as ex-military who shared an ultra-religious Christian ideology. In news from Sudan, the United Nations reports drone strikes in Sudan have killed more than 1,000 civilians in the first months of the year. Both the Sudanese armed forces and the paramilitary rapid support forces have carried out drone strikes as the war has expanded. According to the UN, 16 drone strikes have hit health centers. In other news from the region, Medecins Sans Frontières, Doctors Without Borders, has confirmed it's dismissed 18 staff members as part of an internal investigation into aid workers in Chad accused of sexually exploiting and abusing Sudanese refugee women and girls. An internal report by MSF uncovered 59 cases of alleged abuse. The Guardian newspaper has revealed a U.S. strike in Somalia last November killed at least 12 civilians, including 8 children and a pregnant woman. Despite the high civilian death toll, The Guardian reports the U.S. military neither opened an investigation nor publicly acknowledged that civilians were killed. Since returning to office, President Trump has waged a largely secret war in Somalia, bombing Somalia at an unprecedented rate. Last year, the U.S. carried out 123 airstrikes in Somalia, more than double the previous record. In health news, the Africa Centers for Disease Control and Prevention's warning the Ebola outbreak in the Democratic Republic of Congo could become the worst in history. The number of confirmed cases in the DRC has increased to 837, the official death toll nearly 200. The Africa CDC said more money is needed to trace potential infections to help halt the spread. In the United States, several counties in Texas have declared a state of disaster after the U.S. Department of Agriculture detected a dozen cases of New World screwworm in cattle, goats, and a dog. The parasite feeds off the flesh of warm-blooded animals and is often fatal. It was detected in a Texas calf on June 3rd, the first domestic screwworm infestation since the parasite was eradicated in the U.S. 60 years ago. In response, the Republican governor, Greg Abbott, announced plans to release hundreds of millions of genetically altered sterile flies in an effort to eradicate screwworm. Meanwhile, the Trump administration's tapped Agriculture Secretary, Brooke Rollins, to lead the federal response to the crisis.
6: So want to continue to ensure this does not affect the food supply system. This is not a virus. It is not a disease. It is a pest. And so we obviously are treating it as such.
0: According to a report by the Food and Agriculture news source AgriPulse, sweeping cuts to USAID by Elon Musk's so-called DOGE, the Department of Government Efficiency, last year included a program dedicated to tracking and preventing the spread of screwworm across the U.S.-Mexico border. Voters went to the polls in Oklahoma, Alabama, and Georgia Tuesday. In Georgia, the Trump-backed Congressman Mike Collins won the Republican Senate primary, defeating Derek Dooley, who'd been backed by Georgia's Governor Brian Kemp. Collins will face off against Democratic Senator John Ossoff in November. Meanwhile, the billionaire Rick Jackson, who won the Republican governor's race, defeating Burt Jones, who is backed by Trump. Jackson spent more than $100 million on the race. He'll face former Atlanta Mayor Keisha Lance Bottoms in November's general election for Georgia's governor. And in California, the Sacramento Metropolitan Cable Television Commission has voted unanimously to fully fund Access Sacramento for the next fiscal year. the nonprofit community media center, had faced severe budget cuts due to a dramatic drop in revenue from cable TV subscriptions. To see our recent interview with Joe Barr, executive director of Access Sacramento, the public access TV station, go to democracynow.org. And those are some of the headlines. This is Democracy Now!, democracynow.org, the War and Peace Report. I'm Amy Goodman in Belfast, Northern Ireland. We begin today's show in Minnesota, where federal prosecutors have announced criminal charges against 15 people in connection with anti-ICE protests in the Twin Cities earlier this year. The defendants are accused of, quote, conspiracy to impede or injure federal officers, unquote, during Trump's so-called Operation Metro Surge, which saw the deployment of thousands of federal immigration agents to Minnesota. Two U.S. citizens were killed by agents in the crackdown, Renee Good and Alex Preti, the VA nurse. The federal indictment names two organizations, Direct Action Minnesota and the Black Cat Workers Collective, which federal prosecutors have accused without evidence of having links to anti-fascist or Antifa groups. Last fall, President Trump categorized Antifa as a domestic terror organization, even though Antifa is not an actual group. Protests took place Tuesday outside the federal courthouse in St. Paul after the charges were announced. U.S. Marshals responded by deploying pepper spray and aerosol grenades. This is civil rights attorney Nakima Levy Armstrong, who's facing federal charges herself over an anti-ICE church protest in January.
7: With the 15 people who were arrested this morning for standing up, we have to continue to stand up for them. They put their necks on the lines. They put their bodies on the lines. They put their jobs on the line to stand up for freedom, justice, and equality. We need to be standing up for them. We need to be standing up for the Righteous 39. And we need to be standing up for the hundreds of other people still facing state and federal charges.
0: That was civil rights attorney Nakima Levy Armstrong, who was arrested earlier this year for participating in an anti-ICE demonstration at City's Church in St. Paul, where one of the pastors worked for ICE. For more, we go to Minneapolis, where we're joined by Bruce Nestor, past president of the National Lawyers Guild and a criminal defense and immigration attorney. He represents one of the 15 defendants. Bruce, thanks so much for joining us. Can you explain these charges, and did they come as a surprise to you?
8: Good morning, Amy. These charges really did not come as a surprise. Here in Minnesota, we stand up and support people that stood up to ICE. As Nakima Levy Armstrong said, they were fighting for justice and democracy and opposing this brutal invasion. And so the fact that the U.S. Attorney's Office is trying to bring new charges against these individuals is not a surprise. It's part of their attempt to reframe a narrative and to claim that the federal agents were performing lawful functions and under attack when everything we saw on the ground was different. And so whether people were monitoring ICE, documenting, photographing, following, blowing whistles, or quite frankly, even impeding ICE, we stand in their corner and we support them here in Minnesota because they were here protecting our community.
0: So tell us about your own client, one of 15, and what does it mean to be charged with conspiracy? And the fact that the Trump administration has put Antifa, not a clear group, though they call it one, on the terrorist list. What does it mean to say that these people represent Antifa organizations?
8: All 15 of the defendants are members of the community, active in mutual aid, union members, workers, neighbors, people who are off, many of them well known. My particular client is a special education teacher. And all of them were involved in activities to try to respond to this federal invasion. What we're seeing is this attempt from this national security memorandum last September is to try to break off and isolate groups of people by labeling them domestic terrorists, by labeling them Antifa, and trying to allow federal government to target and repress certain groups of people based on these allegations. And one of the ways to do that is with this conspiracy charge. Conspiracy is a prosecutor's tool that allows them to try to hold everybody in a group accountable for what they claim a certain individual may have done. And what we see in this 94-page indictment is these references to speaking tours that people went on, describing what they were seeing in Minnesota. One individual is charged with stalking just for following an ICE agent with no threats, no other behavior, just following an ICE agent. So the conspiracy is really an attempt to broaden the net of federal law enforcement and to expand the ability of the federal government to target our movement and to foster repression.
0: So let's be clear. These 15 people have been charged, but the people who were responsible for the shooting deaths of Renee Good and Alex Preti have not been charged, and the federal government is not cooperating with state officials in investigating their deaths?
8: That's correct. The U.S. Attorney's Office here in Minnesota has done nothing to investigate and hold accountable the killers of Renee Good and Alex Preti. They have done everything they can to frustrate that an investigation of that nature. They haven't done anything to hold ICE officers accountable for the widespread violence that we saw committed by federal agents, dragging people out of their cars, dragging people with disabilities out of their cars, breaking windows, spreading tear gas in residential neighborhoods. This is the same U.S. Attorney's Office that brought charges against 36 people in January. Over half of those charges have been dismissed outright. Another 11 are on agreements where the charges will be dismissed if people behave for 6 months. There's a complete failure of this U.S. Attorney's Office to hold the real perpetrators of violence accountable. And in fact, the U.S. Attorney's Office experienced mass resignations in January of this year when the U.S. Attorney for Minnesota, Daniel Rosen, wanted to investigate Renee Good's family and friends for Antifa links instead of investigating her killer.
0: So, as you referred to, the Justice Department also charged six people in Illinois with conspiracy over protests last year at the Broadview Jail. But the government later dropped the charges amidst revelations of serious prosecutorial misconduct. Kat Ubagazala, one of the six charged at Broadview, she was also running for Congress at the time, posted this on social media Tuesday about the charges in Minnesota. She wrote, quote, as the government raids Antifa groups, quote unquote, in Minneapolis with the same charges levied against myself and the rest of the Broadview six, we need to be asking how they got this indictment. And its charges hopefully get dropped. We must remember the process is the punishment, end quote. We interviewed Kat earlier this month, right after the charges against her were dropped. This is some of what she said.
9: The administration wants to make you fear speaking out. They want to make you fear the secret police and the idea that if you disagree with them, that you could not just face prosecution, but a lot worse. But that's the thing, there's a lot more of us than there are of them. And this case has shown in spectacular fashion, because we saw it to the end, how the government is not just being incompetent, but outright insidious in the prosecution of regular citizens.
0: So if you can tell us, Bruce Nestor, about the significance of the Broadview case, the judge was furious when she got the transcripts of the grand jury hearings. The grand jury originally voted not to indict the six, and then people were disqualified for their opposition. This, usually you don't see these grand jury transcripts. Now they have been made public. If you can explain, is this a continuation of that? All the charges were dropped. But as Kat said, the process is the punishment. what happened to these six people when they're taking on the federal government for a year.
8: Yeah, the Broadview 6 is really the most egregious example of misconduct by the U.S. Attorney's Office that we've seen in terms of the misconduct in front of the grand jury. And normally that type of misconduct is hidden from view because we don't get to see the grand jury transcripts. What we're really seeing is an expansion of these conspiracy charges across the country. I think the first one was in Plainview, Texas, for this noise demonstration outside a ICE detention facility, where it was expanded to prosecute all members of a political collective in the Dallas-Fort Worth area. We saw the use of conspiracy charges in Spokane, Washington, to prosecute multiple people who were really only acting at a demonstration together without any evidence of an agreement or a conspiracy. And I think Kat is right. The point of this is to spread fear, to try to divide us, and to try to get people to say these are the bad people, and but we also have to pull out, or we may get lumped into this group of people. So it's to spread fear and to encourage people not to stand up to ICE, and then it's to punish the people put into these federal prosecutions. Again, in Minnesota, 2/3 of the cases they've brought so far have been dismissed. But the financial toll, the toll on people's mental health, just the grinding process of taking on the federal government, being charged with a crime, the fear for your future, again, that's all part of making it so difficult for the people charged that they then send a message to other people, don't stand up to the brutality, the authoritarianism, and the growing fascism of the federal government.
0: Bruce Nestor, we want to thank you for being with us, past president of the National Lawyers Guild, criminal defense and immigration attorney in Minneapolis, represents one of the Minneapolis of 15 who have been charged by the federal government for anti-ICE activity. Up next, what will the U.S.-Iran deal mean for Israel's war on Lebanon? We go to Tel Aviv to speak with Ori Goldberg. Stay with us.
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0: streets of Minneapolis, Bruce Springsteen performing at Democracy Now!'s 30th anniversary event in the historic Riverside Church in Harlem. This is Democracy Now!, democracynow.org, The War and Peace Report. I'm Amy Goodman. We're broadcasting from Belfast in the north of Ireland. The G7 summit continues in Evian-les-Bains, in the Alps in France. France with world leaders praising President Trump's so-called strong leadership amidst his tentative peace agreement with Iran. But questions linger about what's actually in the deal before the United States and Iran are scheduled to sign the MOU, the Memorandum of Understanding, in Switzerland on Friday. While the text of the U.S.-Iran deal has not been made public, CNN says it's obtained the full 14-point agreement. The first point calls for a, quote, immediate and permanent end to the war on all fronts, including Lebanon, unquote. Iran's accused Israel of violating the ceasefire in Lebanon at least 84 times in the days after Tehran reached the tentative deal to end the U.S. war. Iran's Foreign Minister Abbas Araghchi spoke from Tehran Tuesday.
1: The end of the war also includes the end of occupation. Without the withdrawal of Israeli forces from the territories they have occupied in the war, a full end to the war has not been achieved, and any military attack by the Zionist regime on Lebanon from now on, as well as the continued occupation of Lebanese territories from now on, will, in our view, be considered a violation of the Memorandum of Understanding.
0: Iranian officials warned of a harsh response if Israel continues to escalate after Israeli forces killed another four people in Lebanon. President Trump's criticized Israeli Prime Minister Benjamin Netanyahu, saying the Israeli leader has to be more responsible in Lebanon. Following news of the proposed U.S.-Iran deal, far-right Israeli National Security Minister Itamar Ben-Gvir said on social media, quote, Trump's agreement does not bind us. Israel is not subject to the United States. We are an independent and sovereign nation. My position is clear. We are not partners to this agreement with Iran. That does not ensure our security, and it doesn't bind us in any way, Ben-Gvir said. Meanwhile, Prime Minister Netanyahu's threatened Israeli forces will continue to occupy southern Lebanon in defiance of any ceasefire deal. For more on Israel's response, we go to Israel, to Tel Aviv, where we're joined by Ori Goldberg, Israeli political analyst and scholar, has written extensively on Iran and Israel. Ori, thanks for joining us again. Can you respond to what Ben-Gvir and Netanyahu are saying and what this deal that you, as far as you understand it, is all about between the U.S. and Iran?
2: Well, first of all, I think the most important aspect of the deal is what it's not about, and it's not about Israel. In that sense, both Ben-Gvir and Netanyahu are right, but to their own detriment, not as proof of their achievements. Israel was not included in the discussions. Israel asked to see an advanced draft of the MOU and was denied. This is an agreement between the United States and Iran, and it's based on Trump's interests and the Islamic Republic's interests. Israel is not a part of it. Does that mean that Israel is not bound by it? Ben-Gvir is a dyed-in-the-wool populist. All he wants to do is set things on fire and sit back and enjoy the flames and stick it to Israel's Palestinian citizens as well as Israel's Palestinian objects as frequently as possible. Any statements from him are not worth the paper that they're published on, if they're still published on paper. As far as Netanyahu is concerned, he is the leader of the country. But he has not completely detached himself from the United States. He can't afford to do that because he knows the truth. Israel can't do this alone. Israel cannot operate in Lebanon alone if it has invoked the ire of the world and specifically Washington towards it. The EU is just looking eagerly for an opportunity to sanction Israel, to review the Articles of Association with Israel, to show Trump that for once they're speaking the same language as he is. And I don't think Israel really has one significant ally left, which is, of course, Israel is doing, because it has consistently and emphatically burned all of its bridges over the past year or so. So I really do think that the most important aspect of this agreement, other than American-Iranian cooperation, is that Israel is not seen as a regional axis, as a force for stabilization, or simply as an entity that must be recognized no matter what. Israel is just not in the game.
0: So the assessment by Trump that Netanyahu showed no judgment in ordering a strike on Beirut has been seized upon by Netanyahu's political rivals, also media commentators, ahead of the election that's scheduled in Israel for October. What's the current political landscape in Israel? And as Netanyahu faces this growing friction with Trump and Israel's most powerful military ally, of course, the United States, can you talk about the pressure he's facing within his own Likud party and where he stands? Is this shifting the Israeli population?
2: To the best of my understanding, the answer would be a resounding no. It's not shifting Israel's population. It's actually, and I think this is an interesting bit of the conundrum that you described, it's actually making Netanyahu and his policies seem even more inevitable. Because when his rivals criticize him, regardless whether they do it from the left or from the right, the only criticism that they have is, you weren't strong enough. You didn't do enough to secure Israel's future. You didn't do enough to calm Israelis in the north, which means create a strip of land that is completely empty of Lebanese, not just of Hezbollah. And when Israeli politicians are saying this, what they're actually saying is that Netanyahu's basic assumption, only war, and hopefully forever war, makes Israel safe, that assumption is correct. So actually, this is not bad for Netanyahu. As his rivals struggle to put forth some kind of alternative position, the only alternative they can offer, or seem to be willing to offer, is an alternative that says, we would have done it better. What would they have done better? They would have managed the war better. They would have been stronger. They would have been able to create better cooperation with Trump. They would not have been so disrespectful. But all of this goes to Netanyahu's management capabilities, not to the principle at stake. When it comes to the principle at stake, there's a broad, broad consensus in Israeli Jewish society. And you can define it in various ways. One would be Jewish blood is worth more than non-Jewish blood in this case. Another would be the ultimate jackpot is complete. This is a term.

0: especially not with the Palestinians. Israelis think of the Lebanese state as weak, as unable to control Hezbollah. People who live in the north, Haaretz just published a story yesterday. It's been very quiet over the past 2 days in Israel's north. And all of the residents that they interviewed said the quiet scares us more than when the action is on. So Israelis don't feel secure, and nobody has offered or even said that peace will make them more secure. There's some kind of agreed upon solution, diplomatic in orientation, would make them more secure. The only option that is still there, active and viable, as far as the great majority of Jewish Israelis are concerned, is war. So in that sense, Netanyahu comes out on top because he's been the one who's been fighting the war the whole time. And should it come to an election, I would think that that is what he would say. He would say all of these people are saying that maybe mistakes were made, maybe I'm not good enough or capable enough, but ultimately you all know that I'm right. And since none of his competitors have ever ventured any kind of opinion suggesting otherwise, Israelis would simply nod and vote for Netanyahu.
1: Finally, I want to ask you, Uri Goldberg, about Israeli Defense Minister Israel Katz saying Israeli troops will stay indefinitely in Lebanon and the Gaza Strip. Can you talk about Israel's treatment of Lebanon and Gaza?
0: Israel is trying to do to Lebanon what it has been doing to Gaza for nearly 3 years now, or at least the part of Lebanon that is in close proximity to Israel. It's trying to destroy it, raze it to the ground, leave nothing standing, and thereby provide security for the Israeli north. I don't think Israel is gearing up towards an invasion of Lebanon. I'm sure that there are people on the hard Israeli right who would rejoice at such an invasion, but my understanding from both military and political circles is that this is not the plan that's being considered. As far as Gaza goes, Israel seems to be perpetrating a new status quo where Palestinians don't get enough food, where the humane conditions are deteriorating. Palestinians are open to disease, they're open to vermin. Palestinians are dying by the dozens every day, not just from Israeli bombings, but from Israeli-induced chaos, because they're still living in the rubble, basically, without Israel allowing them any kind of systematic reconstruction. But I do want to stress that Israel is doing this, or the fact that Israel is doing this, is in my mind a proof of Israel's weakness. All Israel can do is destroy or harm or kill. Now, a lot of blood will be shed by Israel, a lot of blood that should not have been shed because the world was too lenient, because the world wanted to give Israel some freedom of action, some leeway. But again, to the best of my understanding, Trump's had enough. He hasn't had enough because he cares about the Palestinians or about Lebanon. He's had enough of Netanyahu's disrespect. He's had enough of the notion that it's actually Netanyahu who's calling the shots. He's very sensitive to the conspiracy theories that are rife, suggesting that Netanyahu is blackmailing him through some sort of covert Epstein finding, or I don't know, whatever else he has on him, or simply denying him money from the Adelson family or whatever. Trump has had enough. He feels that he is not just within his rights, but within a general comfort zone to berate Netanyahu. And I think he's right. I think the EU agrees with him. I think China agrees with him. I don't think there's anybody in the world who sees Netanyahu as a trusted leader. Last thing I want to say about our defense minister, he's a hollow trumpet. He echoes his master's voice. He's not responsible for any kind of serious initiative. While he has some authority, he really does not call the shots on either policy or even day-to-day action. He's, pardon the use of the expression, a blowhard.
1: Uri Goldberg, I want to thank you for being with us. Israeli political analyst, scholar in Tel Aviv, written extensively on Iran and Israel. Coming up, genocide, the war on truth. 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Joining us here in Belfast in the north of Ireland. Stay with us.
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1: Until then, be good to each other and remember
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0: Farewell to My Love by Patrick Campbell Lyons. This is Democracy Now!, democracynow.org, the War and Peace Report. I'm Amy Goodman. We are broadcasting from Belfast in the north of Ireland. Here at Docs Ireland, the film about Democracy Now!, Steal This Story, Please, premiered last night at the Queen's Cinema here in Belfast as on the first night of the film festival. We turn now to Lebanon, where an Israeli drone on Monday struck a journalist with the Iranian outlet Press TV while he was reporting from southern Lebanon. Hadi Hotet was reporting on camera at the time of the attack.
1: I'm in the center of Kfar Tibnit right now. The entrance of Kfar Tibnit from this side, an artillery strike just targeted the area behind me. As you can see, there is heavy drone activity in the vicinity. And of course, the destruction, the amount of destruction is very strong. The Israelis did try to destroy the entire area.
0: The journalist, Hadi Hotet, survived the attack, but was hit by six pieces of shrapnel. Over 260 journalists and media workers have been killed by Israel in Gaza since October 7, 2023. With Israel's latest and ongoing assault on Lebanon, the death toll of journalists there has reached 29. Irish filmmaker Sean Murray investigated the killings of four of those journalists. On March 28, journalists Ali Shoaib and brother and sister Fatima and Mohammed Fatouni were killed all together in an Israeli drone strike on their car. On April 22nd, Amal Khalil was injured in an airstrike and died from her injuries after waiting for hours inside a bomb building as rescuers awaited clearance from Israeli forces to reach her. Sean Murray's new feature documentary, premiering here in Belfast at Docs Ireland, is called Journicide: The War on Truth. This is a clip from the trailer.
2: This is not a film about war, but rather a decree to bear witness. It's a film about friendship, love, and the indomitable will of the human spirit. As Lebanon burns, silence has now become the greatest weapon of oppression. This is a tale of those that vowed different. A story of the gatekeepers of truth.
0: That's a clip from the film Journicide, The War on Truth, by director Sean Murray, who joins us here in the Belfast studio. Sean, it's great to have you with us. Very painful times. You know, we started with this latest targeting of a journalist, Hadi Hatit, in Lebanon. You knew him?
3: Yeah, well, Hadi Hatit works for Press TV. I think inadvertently that Hadi's maybe featured in the documentary. He was there in Sur, which is Tyre, in the media compound when I was there, as you'll see in the film. But yeah, he's just one of many who have to live with the targeting every day in Lebanon.
0: So talk about your film and why you chose to call it Journicide.
3: Well, I think Journicide effectively gives the explicit nature of the targeting and killing of journalists. I think it fits perfectly. I think not only do we see the targeting of journalists, but it's the double tap strikes that we see with the Gaza doctrine that is now being applied in Lebanon. So in the case of Ali, Fatima and Mohammed, the original strike killed Ali and Mohammed, and it was a double tap then that killed Fatima, Mohammed's sister, in the second strike. So This is a deliberate targeting of journalists. The reasons behind that is to, of course, silence what is happening in Lebanon, the ethnic cleansing that's going on, the mass war crimes that's being committed. But Lebanon's a little bit different. Israel does not have the geographical repressive abilities that they did in Gaza. And we see that now playing out. And hopefully we see this week that something might be changing where we're seeing a ceasefire. All we can do is hope.
0: I want to go to a clip of Ali Shoaib. I'm going to see if we have it.
4: Because the whole of it now revolves around us, I feel myself, since the photographer who was accompanying me day and night for months has now become a martyr. I miss him, just as I miss my colleagues at Al Mayadeen, the martyrs Mohammed Ruda and Gaston Najjar. In this place, the martyrs fell this dawn. This was an area dedicated solely to journalists' accommodation. Here, we used to live. We would leave in the morning for the front and return in the evening to this place, a place that everyone now knows as being dedicated to journalists. The Israeli enemy carried out a raid at dawn with its warplanes on this place. It destroyed several accommodation facilities. It killed three martyrs, and a number of journalists were wounded. There are no weapons here, no military presence, and no one affiliated with the military.
0: That's Ali. And no one affiliated with the military, Ali Shoaib says. Talk about what happened to him, and then how the Israeli military tried to destroy his reputation. On March 28th, Ali Shoaib would also be killed by an Israeli drone strike, along with, as you said, the reporter's brother and sister, Fatima and Mohammed Fatouni.
3: Well, this original clip is with the media compound in South Lebanon, where Ali and his colleagues were staying. Ali describes it's the first attempt to kill him. Ali was staying there himself and survived the attack. And not long afterwards, he himself was killed. But as we've seen being applied, the same principles that are applied in Gaza, these lies and these slanders came very quickly with Israel regarding Ali Shoaib. So we've seen almost immediately a photo of Ali in a Hezbollah uniform, where half of the photo is cut between his press uniform and a Hezbollah uniform. And the statement that was put out by IDF was that Ali was a member of the elite Radwan forces of Hezbollah. Now, very strangely, it was Fox News in the US that questioned the veracity of the photo of Ali Shoaib. And after being quizzed by Fox News, that the IDF, the Israelis, then said that the photo was photoshopped.
0: So I want to go to another of the journalists who you profile. On April 22nd, the prominent Lebanese journalist from South Lebanon, Amal Khalil, a correspondent for the daily newspaper Al-Akhbar, along with her colleague, photographer Zineb Faraj, attempted to seek shelter from Israeli drone strikes, which prevented rescue and medical workers from rescuing them both. 6 hours later, by the time rescuers were able to find Amal, she was dead. I want to turn to another clip, Sean, from your film, Genocide. This is Amal Khalil's niece.
5: Amal is my aunt, and she is also the bravest person I know. Whenever she talked, people would silence themselves, and she was never scared. She received threats. She put smiles on everyone's faces whenever she walked in any room. I am very proud of Amal.
0: So that was Amal Khalil's niece. Sean Murray, talk about who Amal Khalil was And the horror of that day when she and Zineb took refuge. Well, explain what happened to them.
3: Well, first of all, Amal was a much beloved journalist in South Lebanon. She, in many ways, on the 20th of November, when Ali Shwab was killed with Fatima and Muhammad, she had picked up the mantle of Ali in the sense that she was the go-to journalist for other international journalists and those in South Lebanon to contact regarding information they needed in the South. She, like Ali, knew every blade of grass in the South, but also she was so well received with many organisations, as I said, much beloved. What had happened to Amal that day was that she was travelling to a village in South Lebanon.
0: Can I ask, had she already been warned by the IDF getting calls?
3: Oh, yes. So beforehand, maybe a number of weeks beforehand, she was told, and I quote the IDF themselves, that her head would be removed from her shoulders if she continued to, document what was happening in the South. So that's exactly what Amal was doing that day. She was documenting the war crimes in the South, the destruction of villages. She was in a convoy of two cars. The car in front was hit with a drone. A number of journalists were killed there, who Amal knew. Amal and her friend got out of the car, Zainab Faraj, got out of the car. They hid under a tree and phoned family members and colleagues. They then moved very quickly to a house across the road. By this stage, the president of Lebanon had been contacted by her colleagues.
0: President Aoun.
3: He effectively made calls to the Mechanism, which is a committee that's set up between the Lebanese army, the Israeli army, and an American mediator. And that committee was set up to effectively deal with issues around peace between Lebanon and Israel. So pretty early on, and I mean in the first 10 minutes, everyone was aware that Amal Killeen, Amal and Zainab were in that house. Attempts were made to rescue both of them, but the Israeli army then bombed the road as the Lebanese army were approaching. The fire did not stop. And the car that Amal was in was then droned after all this. So not very long later, the Red Cross, along with the Lebanese army, were then gained access to the house after the house had been hit. So eventually the house was hit, and there was no more contact from Amal. Zainab was rescued. Then the Israeli fire started again, so they had to stop the search of Amal. And it wasn't until a number of hours later, maybe 11 o'clock, after this original incident began at about 20 past 2 in the afternoon, that they found Amal's lifeless body on the basement of the house.
0: I want to ask you about the solidarity between people in Northern Ireland and the north of Ireland and the people of Palestine and also Lebanon. I saw you yesterday near your house, near the Muriel, as it's called in Irish, of Bobby Sands, the famous hunger striker who died of starvation, but during his hunger strike ran for the British Parliament and won. His was one of many murals, now a number of them, images of Gaza. I mean, you have the poet Rafat Al-Arir killed in an Israeli military strike in Gaza. His poem, If I Must Die, is written out on the wall. And why you did this film and that solidarity that you feel, the significance of these two movements?
3: It's very pertinent you had mentioned the mural of Bobby Sands. I mean, the thread that runs through my work is how we, I mean, just to give a bit of context to the conflict here, the community that I came from, there was a kind of a monopoly of victimhood, so the media was used to vilify the community that I come from. So I come from a, what would be widely known as a Catholic Irish Republican community, where we had what you would say, a low-intensity civil war for over 30 years here, where many civilians were killed and many combatants were killed, members of the IRA, members of the British soldiers, members of the British paramilitary police. So we had that over 3,500 people killed in the conflict for over 30 years. And you have to remember, as you walk through Belfast streets, you know, every corner that you turned in that short tour, there were many people killed in those streets. So
0: I should warn you, we have 30 seconds.
3: Okay. So, yeah, so it's very, very important that the murals were, and the thread that runs through my work, is that we need to reclaim historical memory, and murals are a very, very important part of that, as well as the work that I do now.
0: And the solidarity with Palestine?
3: Yes, and that of course, encapsulates the solidarity of Palestine, because we see that on the murals, along with the politics that we have suffered ourselves here.
0: I want to thank you, Sean Murray, for coming in to Northern Vision Community Television here in Belfast. Sean Murray is a documentary filmmaker, new feature film premiering at Docs Ireland Festival Thursday called Journocide, The War on Truth. Thanks to everyone here at Northern Visions TV, Dave Hindman, Dean Hagen, Dave Caskey, Jamie Finley, Kieran Brolehan, Eamon Higgins, Shauna Lawson, Simon Goliger, and Alva Lynch and Jeff Williams. That does it for our show. I'll be in Vermont for the weekend with Steal a Story, Please. I'm Amy Goodman from...

0: Solidarity with Africa as they battle Ebola. Africa was a song I tried to fit into the Destinations tour on Monday's edition of The Vortex, but didn't. You're listening to WMNF Tampa. On Midpoint, we're going to be hearing the Wavemakers Live interview that Shelley did with Robert Fiesler. Duncan is next at 11, and Randy Z is guest hosting on The Conversation.
1: Live from NPR News in Washington, I'm Corva Coleman. President Trump says he could resume bombing Iran if he doesn't like the tentative peace deal with Iran or Iran's behavior. NPR's Aya Batraoui says a little is known about the memo of understanding between the U.S. and Iran.
2: They say the first is ending the war. The second is that Iran would open the Strait of Hormuz again for commercial shipping. And the third is that the U.S. would end its blockade of Iranian ports. Iran also says that this is a 1.5-page memorandum of understanding, and that after it is signed on Friday, the two sides will sit down for talks on the thorniest issues. That's Iran's nuclear program and U.S. sanctions.
1: NPR's Aya Batraoui reporting. President Trump has been talking about the tentative deal at the G7 summit in France that is now wrapping up. Trump is expected to hold a news conference soon. The G7 leaders praised the proposed deal but have called for an additional one to bring peace and stability to the Middle East. Stocks opened higher this morning as investors wait to hear from the new chair of the Federal Reserve this afternoon. NPR's Scott Horsley reports the Dow Jones Industrial Average rose about 200 points in early trading.
3: Fed Chairman Kevin Warsh is overseeing his first interest rate policy meeting this week. It comes as a wartime spike in energy prices has pushed inflation to its highest level in more than 3 years. The central bank is expected to hold its benchmark interest rate steady today. Retail sales rose more than expected last month, fueled in part by higher gasoline prices. Spending at gas stations rose 3.4% in May compared to April, while spending at grocery stores was flat and spending at restaurants was down. Gasoline prices have been inching lower in anticipation of a diplomatic deal to end the war with Iran, but AAA says the average price of regular gas is still about $1 a gallon higher than it was before the war started. Scott Horsley, NPR News, Washington.
1: Lawyers for some 330,000 Haitians who are legally living in the U.S. have asked the U.S. Supreme Court to dismiss a major immigration case. They claim new evidence shows the Trump administration misrepresented key facts in the case. NPR's Nina Totenberg reports.
4: The Trump administration has repeatedly tried to deport Haitians who were living in the U.S. legally under temporary protected status. TPS was enacted by Congress in 1990 to protect people who cannot return to their home countries because their safety would be imperiled by war, civil unrest, or natural disasters. At the Supreme Court in April, the Trump administration sought once again to deport Haitians, many of whom have lived in the U.S. for decades. With a decision expected in the coming weeks, lawyers for the Haitians filed papers asking the High Court to dismiss the case because the Trump Justice Department, they said, misrepresented key facts that have surfaced in a separate case. Nina Totenberg, NPR News, Washington.
1: You're listening to NPR News. The National Hurricane Center says a tropical disturbance off Texas's Gulf Coast is too disorganized to be named a tropical storm. Forecasters warn up to 10 inches of rain could fall from Texas and Louisiana into Mississippi and Alabama. A passenger from the cruise ship with the cases of deadly hantavirus is still being held in a federal quarantine unit in Nebraska. NPR's Rob Stein reports the Department of Health and Human Services is defending its decision to continue holding her.
5: An HHS spokeswoman says Health Secretary Robert F. Kennedy Jr. is refusing to let Angela Perryman finish her 42-day quarantine at home because the state of Florida will not post a guard outside her home 24/7. Noting that the virus has a 40% fatality rate, HHS spokeswoman Courtney Spencer added that the decision is necessary to ensure both Perryman's and her community's well-being. Florida, most independent public health experts, and even an internal reviewer at the CDC, says a guard is unnecessary. Rob Stein, NPR News.
1: Yesterday's World Cup action proved to be thrilling. Argentina defeated Algeria 3-0. Star Lionel Messi scored all of his country's goals in a hat trick. He has now tied the record for the most career goals at the Men's World Cup. Messi is returning from injury. He wiped away tears as he opened the scoring for Argentina. I'm Corva Coleman, NPR News in Washington.
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7: This is Shelley Reback, host of Midpoint, and you're listening to a pre-recorded presentation of Wavemakers. I was in conversation on April 8th with Robert Fiesler, historian and author of American Scare, Florida's Cold War on Black and Queer Lives. Bobby is a journalist investigating marginalized groups and forgotten histories. He's a recipient of the Pulitzer Traveling Fellowship and the Linton Fellowship in Book Writing. He graduated as a co-valedictorian from the Columbia School of Journalism. His book, Tinderbox, won 7 awards, including the Edgar Award. I had Bobby Fiesler on my show, Midpoint, last year, right after his book, American Scare, was published, but before it had become the huge success it is now. And the accolades are well-deserved. American Scare has been named an American Library Association Stonewall Honor Book in nonfiction for 2026 and named a Kirkus Reviews Best Book of 2025. And it received a starred review in Publishers Weekly. I hope you enjoy this conversation with author and historian Robert Fiesler. So, as I said, I had Bobby on my show about a year and a half ago, right after his book, American Scare, which we're going to hear all about, was published. But before it had become the huge success it is now, the accolades are well deserved. American Scare has been named an American Library Association Stonewall Honor Book in nonfiction for 2026, also named a Kirkus Reviews Best Book of 2025, and it received a starred review in Publishers Weekly, where they wrote, "A vital investigation for both our history and our present day, American Scare tells the riveting saga of how the Florida government destroyed the lives of black and queer citizens in the 20th century. The state of Florida would prefer that this history remain buried, but for nearly a decade, from 1956 to 1965, the Florida legislature funded and supported the Johns Committee, an organization using the cover of communism to viciously attack members of the NAACP as well as queer students and educators. A propulsive human-centered drama with fascinating insight into Florida politics, American Scare is a page-turning reckoning of our racist and homophobic past and its chilling parallels to the current moment." So that's what we're going to hear about today.
8: Put that in your pipe and smoke it. Yeah.
7: Since Bobby was last on the show, you know, we've seen the DeSantis regime's ever more desperate attacks on DEI, on black and brown people, on queer and trans people, and now laws to declare in secret certain groups as domestic terrorists, to require kids to be taught the evils of communism in middle school. And now there are plans to undertake a mid-decade redistricting that will further gerrymander Florida and suppress votes to keep control of Florida in Republican hands. And the more I covered all of these issues on Midpoint, the radio show, Wednesday at 10 a.m., the more I realized that we've been here before. You know, none of this is new. In fact, from American Scare, I learned that all of it has seeds in Charlie John's and the Pork Choppers' control of Florida politics in the 1950s and 60s. The story of the Johns Committee was deliberately kept hidden from the public since 1965 until now, until this book, really. So I've invited Bobby back to teach us more about this pivotal and shameful era of Florida history and what it should tell us about Florida politics today. So, Bobby, your book starts out not like a history, but like a thriller. And with it starts out, it reads like a thriller, with you rescuing 21 boxes of files documenting a history that the Florida legislature had thought would never see the light of day. That trip really broke open this history for you. So can I ask you to read a bit from the book's preface to set the stage?
8: Yes, Shelley. And thank you to Wavemakers. Thank you, Shelley. Thank you, WMNF. Thank you, the Commodore. Thank you all for coming here tonight. All right, so I'll start off. This is from the preface of American Scare. The preface is titled Storm Chasing. It's September 2021. So it was September 4th, 2021. Hurricane Ida, a Category 4 storm, had made landfall several days prior. In the trunk of my rental van was sufficient evidence, 20-some banker's boxes of historical documents, to deliver what I believed would be a mortal reckoning on Florida and its past. I knew I had to get these materials across state lines, even if that meant hiding them in my storm-ravaged city. Hurricane Ida walloped the Gulf Coast on October 29th, and it downed the power lines to my hometown of New Orleans, which sweltered without electricity in the heat of midsummer. I was in Chicago when the storm alerts hit my phone, and I had to book a hotel reservation on the fly in northern Mississippi for my husband and our two kiddies, who immediately evacuated our house as storm refugees. Ordinarily, I'd have hopped a flight to join my displaced family, but my husband assured me that from a Red Roof Inn that he was fine and the kiddies settled, and I'd made a promise to someone in Tallahassee, Florida. It was an unusual promise, a spiritual boon for a historian in my position, a promise that I'd willingly accept a gift, that I'd take something unique off of someone else's hands. And on that promise hinged an entire history at risk of vanishing. I couldn't forget what Bonnie Stark, the first Johns Committee scholar, told me when we spoke that first time via video chat 2 weeks prior. Here's what she said. There are maybe 20 boxes of papers. I have them. Because the gentleman from the legislature who was overseeing the release of the papers, he came to appreciate how hard I was working. And when they finally transferred everything to the Florida archives, he gave me the hard copies. And I've lugged these things around forever. Right now, they're in my office at work. Bonnie Stark possessed something that shouldn't exist. She held the secret second set of the complete records of the Florida Legislative Investigation Committee, also called the Johns Committee, a forgotten cabal of gerrymandered white legislators that went after black and queer citizens in the mid-20th century at the height of anti-communist hysteria. In the Johns Committee's path of destruction lay the freedoms of the masterminds of Florida desegregation, plus the lives and careers of more than 30 preeminent scholars, at least 71 teachers, and as many as 500 college students, whose persecution led all the way to the steps of the state Supreme Court and the U.S. Supreme Court. The crusades of these Florida men, I had to include that once, the crusades of these Florida men and their nearly decade-long reign had all but vanished from the American story, the records sealed and then censored upon release. Names of victims were deleted by agents of state who never had to say sorry. After all, why say sorry to a ghost? The state of Florida, Governor Ron DeSantis's Florida, labored under the belief that it possessed the only surviving copies of the Johns Committee records under lock and key. In a land of supposed sunshine laws, state authorities hid their histories in plain sight in the Soviet pillbox-like structure of the Florida State Archives, where the establishment could monitor who accessed them and obstruct the curious few with burdensome procedures and policies. Quote, when you get power in Florida, State Senator Lauren Book forewarned me, quote, you can use it to pick on anyone. I'm going to read that quote again. When you get power in Florida, you can use it to pick on anyone. In a Gulf borderland where administrations become regimes on a dime, people out of power tend to get hurt. I knew I had to move this cargo out of Florida before state authorities caught wind of what Bonnie Stark had stashed and how I planned to use it. Within the official state archives, I was permitted to review only one redacted page per one folder at a time while sitting in one specific seat that directly faced the desks of watching bureaucrats who could snatch things away on impulse. With all the files at my disposal, documents could be analyzed and cross-referenced from first page to last. Duplicates could be compared instead of culled. with redaction mistakes noted and leveraged to recover knowledge, decensorship would be possible. Power had lynched history, but by an unforeseeable twist, it could be restored. Then we, the people, might finally sit with the story they didn't want us to read.
7: So that's how this book began. Bonnie Stark was a USF master's student in Tampa mm-hmm. who did her thesis on the Johns Committee after she took a course on the evils of McCarthyism.
8: Mm-hmm.
7: Do you think that course could be taught today, USF?
8: It was actually taught by a very famous professor, Dr. Stephen Lawson at USF.
7: Yeah.
8: He became her mentor.
7: I suspect that course could not be taught today.
8: Mm.
7: But in any event, why do you think she entrusted you with these files that she had kept since the very early 1970s? How did that come about?
8: Well, Bonnie Stark never gets the credit she deserves. She was a bachelor's degree, then master's degree student at USF, and she made her honors thesis basically the first example of John's Committee scholarship, which she eventually published just to achieve her master's degree in 1985. And then she'd moved. She was so incensed by what she'd learned about the Johns Committee that she'd moved from the Tampa area to Tallahassee, took a job as a paralegal that eventually became a career, and that and continued on her research on nights and weekends until she became sidelined with a very, very successful legal career. So basically, she's lugging around these processes. Bonnie Stark was one of the only people who interviewed many of the perpetrators, the Johns Committee agents, the public officials who'd been part of this McCarthy-esque cabal while they lived. And she had such an unassuming style. She could play men. Honestly, she's just one of those really interesting paralegal legal folks who could play men. Like, tell me more, sir. Oh, you're so misunderstood. Like that kind of thing. And, oh, senator. Like that deal. And she got them to speak extemporaneously on the record, which is why her thesis is so valuable. She eventually published it digitally on a major Florida archive space. She's made it available to everyone. But so when Charlie Johns died in 1990, basically his agents and protectors that were still part of the Tallahassee political power structure, and by the way, the Tallahassee political machine is probably the dirtiest political machine I've ever studied. It's endlessly fascinating and endlessly vomit-inducing. But it's so Charlie Johns dies, and then suddenly a state constitutional amendment comes up to extend sunshine laws to legislative files that had been sealed for any reason. And the Johns Committee files had been sealed since 1965 using arcane rules of a state constitution drafted in 1885 that tried to argue that this open inquiry that ruined all these lives somehow had occurred in executive session. So they claimed. So anyway, 90s, it's occurring. When it comes up, basically the state amendment passes. It's voter driven, but it's a referendum. The state constitutional amendment passes, and the legislature freaks out because they think that if the public knowledge hits about exactly what the Johns Committee did, the full scope of their damage, that it would not just damage the reputations of corrupt public office holders, former ones, that it would damage public faith in the offices themselves, right? Which would lead to full faith and credit, our capacity to believe in the state government, and perhaps to another rebooting of the state, as happened in the late 1960s when Charlie Johns and his cabal lost control and the segregationists lost control. So the legislature decides they're going to release the documents, the Johns Committee papers, but with the names of every victim. At first they said every name, including public officials, redacted from transcript hearings and interrogation hearings, rendering them useless to history, basically. And Bonnie Stark was the lone voice speaking up in favor of public records. She went, she testified before Senate committees, and although she was not successful in completely removing the redaction effort, she got them to only half redact it, just through her arguments and her passion, where they left public officials available. And then in the process of her testifying, she won secretly allies among the Senate staff, who then secretly funneled her a second set of very sloppily redacted John's Committee records that she then hid at her various residences and all legal offices and shuttled them around for about 25, 30 years or so till girl came calling. I read her thesis. I was like, oh my God, she interviewed these people. I wonder if she's got the transcripts. This is what they teach you in journalism school. So then I reached out to her and I was like, I'm gonna flatter, whatever. I didn't know what I thought was gonna happen. But basically, she'd already gone on my website. She decided she liked me before she even talked to me. She decided she liked the picture of my dog on my website. She's an animal lover, I guess, and that mattered a great deal to her, which is fine. If she could trust another animal lover, I'm perfectly okay with that. Okay.
9: So she gives you this treasure.
8: Right. So I get on the call with her, and she says, she thought to herself, I knew I have to help him, and she says, I have these documents. And I'm gonna give them to you. And I cried. Like, I didn't know what to do. It was like, I'd never been handed a war room before. I actually had to call my lawyer friends to be like, what do you do when someone gives you, like, this amount of material? And they were like, read everything, post-its, you know, pens, you're gonna take a lot of notes.
9: Yeah.
8: There's no tricks. And I knew then, finally, the book that I was gonna be able to write was basically the path forward was fully enabled through Bonnie Stark's most generous gift to me. The first John's Committee scholar made the writing and the de-censorship of all the damage that had happened to the records possible because I knew I could take Bonnie Stark's papers, collate them and compare them with digitized versions of the official records that I'd already photographed, and I'd be able to undo all of the censorship, restore the names of all the victims.
9: Talk about that now.
8: Yeah.
9: Let's talk about what you were able to do with these 21 boxes of documents.
8: Mm.
9: I want to start with what I thought was a very significant observation. After the McCarthy era and after the federal Red Scare, the Southern populists here in Florida adapted the idea of a communist to mean a white race traitor or a person challenging what they called the Southern way of life.
8: Which is a dog whistle phrase for racial apartheid.
9: Of course. Yeah, so
8: white supremacy.
9: You talk in the book about how by conflating their pro-segregationist efforts with communism, the pork choppers tried to give their bigotry a veneer of a national security emergency.
8: Mm-hmm.
9: Their chief investigator said, quote, blacks, Cubans, communists, and homosexuals aligning treasonously behind federal rights and privileges constituted a societal infestation. Now, where have we heard something like that recently? Doesn't it sound familiar? Doesn't it sound familiar?
8: It's
9: infestation,
8: eerie.
9: The word itself even,
8: it's
9: has
8: eerie.
9: Been used today in the way that our political leaders are talking about blacks, Cubans, communists, and homosexuals or trans people,
8: their
9: right?
8: Their argument against integrationists or anyone that favored basically racial equality was that they had to find some way to tie it to Marx and the Soviets to make it part of the Red Scare. So they said, Marx wants a unification of the races so the proletariat can rise up and create a revolution. Therefore, we have to stop the civil rights movement. This is their argument. And their argument against, it's even more twisted and convoluted when you get to queer folk. They're saying, the Soviets want a disintegration of the American family, so they're going to send homosexuals in to corrupt men and break down the American family system before the first Soviet boot can set foot on American soil. Basically, these are the arguments. There's no connection between like Soviet Russia and same-sex relations or communism and like and basically equality among the races. But the John's Committee made great hay using these very convenient arguments among a public that was frankly eager to be suckers and eager to believe them.
9: Well, and also was scared because it was right around the same time as the Cuban Missile Crisis, right? And the rise of communism was being used as to justify all sorts of political machinations then.
8: Sure.
9: The John's Committee was formed in 1961, right? And it was
8: A little bit further back.
9: Well, in 1959, that was when Castro the Castro Revolution in Cuba, mm-hmm. took over Cuba, and large numbers of Cubans were pouring into Miami. Mm. But it's so ironic because they were fleeing communism.
8: Yes.
9: But here, the Pork Choppers and Charlie John's committee were attacking them as communists, but they were fleeing communism. And they, you know, but they weren't white Southerners.
8: There's
9: and
8: a
9: so
8: whole
9: they were
8: lesser
9: a
8: known anti-Cuban angle where the John's committee were really looking at all of the Cuban immigrants and exiles and treating them as kind of subversive others.
9: Right.
8: Now, the John's committee, in their 9 years of business, never caught a single Soviet agent, nor did they had the capacity to do so. All they could do was basically call you into public hearings or into a private interrogation and malign you and then render guilt by suspicion, which they did for many Cubans, many queer folk, many black integrationists, etc. But a lot of people do miss the anti-Cuban angle with the John's committee.
9: And today we're hearing the same thing about Venezuelans. Mm-hmm. We're hearing the Venezuelans, we have to deport them all back because they're communists. They came from Chavez. They came from Maduro. They came and they're communists, and yet these are the people who were fleeing a socialist regime.
8: Yeah.
9: They were anti-communist, but they were brown, so that was a threat.
8: History doesn't repeat, but it rhymes, or it often iterates.
9: Yeah.
8: And a lot of the ideas that are put forward by nativists who don't study history, they think they're so original, are just parroting concepts that date in a dotted line all the way back to the man who's in the room that we don't even know is in the room. This guy, State Senator Charlie Johns.
9: Yeah, and you made the point that they had to really twist things to tie homosexuality to communism, but mm-hmm. they did. So how did they manage to get the Florida legislature to fund about $500,000 crusade against homosexuals? Because in 1961, mm-hmm. didn't Charlie get a law passed that legally connected the committee's pursuit of, quote, organizations and individuals advocating violence mm-hmm. with the infiltration of agencies supported by state funds by practicing homosexuals? That too sounds familiar to me. I mean, we're going to
8: they connected
9: through that
8: it
9: now.
8: In a sentence, so it must be a connection. It's that sort of deal.
9: Yeah.
8: How did he do it? Anti-gay, anti-queer animus, especially in Florida, well, around the country, but especially in Florida at this time, ran very high, especially from a political context. Most gayness, of course, always existed in Florida, existed everywhere throughout the span of American history. But in the South especially, it existed as a kind of public secret or open secret, or this idea of mutual discretion. We don't talk about it and I don't share it with you, that kind of thing. Or many gay men and women were married and they had children and they had affairs on the side. And sometimes they didn't consider the affairs that they had on the side sex. Sex could only happen with my heterosexual partner, and what I do with the other, a person of the same sex, is a release. It's a kind of very fun horseplay.
9: For medicinal reasons.
8: Yeah, that we have. It's a kind of, it cures a lot of ails. And so they an example of this would be one of the hottest homosexual hotspots in late 1950s Florida was actually the basement bathroom of the Alachua County Courthouse, which if you went down this half staircase, entered an exit from the outside, you would see graffiti on the walls that was something out of the Gay Kama Sutra. I mean, it was like, could I get in a time machine and go somewhere for 10 minutes, please? Because like, this is a place where desperate longing found desperate release, and because it's in the middle of the state, a lot of truck drivers, ministers, we're talking about professors from the school, we're talking about public officials, are visiting this place to have these anonymous encounters, and it's very clear what people are after. You can't walk into this space, see this material, or I found this in a transcript, the John's Committee transcript. I've never actually found a transcript hot before, but like, where individuals would walk down into this bathroom, and you walk up to one of the stalls, and etched into the porcelain of one of the bathroom stalls said these three words: show it hard. Oh my gosh. Some things never change in gay culture. And so basically that's where Florida was at. And this is where gay life was: unorganized, unpolitical, okay? Never in the open. If a person was in the open, they could be destroyed by crime against nature laws, fired, etc. And so animus against open homosexuality was so massive that when Charlie John started raking it up, when he started pointing out and basically
10: entrapping people into these interrogations, forcing them to confess under threat of reputational harm or family destruction or all sorts of other things, that what he could do is that he knew he could hoist these heads on spikes and people wouldn't care about why he was doing it. They would only care, right, that it wasn't being done enough. Basically, they wouldn't care about what was happening in so much, why it was happening. They were like, oh my gosh, I can't believe there's a person that's gay, that's in a teaching capacity, that's near my child, that's near my son, that's
9: Does
10: near
9: that
10: my
9: sound
10: daughter.
9: Familiar?
10: So this is homosexual recruitment theory, the kind peddled by Anita Bryant, a decade later, the kind peddled by Republicans in the 80s, the kind soft peddled by Jeb Bush into the anti-gay adoption stuff in the 2000s. That all dates back to Charlie Johns. He perfected the notion that basically the queer menace is out to corrupt your vulnerable white child.
9: Right, and of course we got the stop DEA, don't say gay laws, and stop woke laws, similar to this earlier iteration where they were objecting to the infiltration of agencies supported by state funds by practicing homosexuals. Mm-hmm. The DeSantis administration has done the same thing, threatened any organization that receives state funds with anti-DEI, anything woke in their organization. So
10: how is anti-DEI not discrimination, just right out, a violation of the Civil Rights Act? I don't understand it. When you're canceling opportunities, when you're canceling grants, when you're saying just because the word black, just because the word woman, just because the word gay is attached to an application, that it can't be excellent, what that is bigotry. It's bigotry.
9: Yeah. All right, do we have anybody here who is an alumni of the University of Florida? Anybody here, UF? Okay,
10: Whoa.
9: Look at those.
10: You said they'd be here. Wow.
9: Interesting. Okay. Here's some history that they don't tell you at the University of Florida. Bobby, tell us about the investigations that were centered in Gainesville and at the University of Florida.
10: So the Johns Committee started its investigation going after black bus boycotters and also the NAACP in Miami, which had a lawsuit that was trying to integrate schools. When the NAACP sent their best lawyers down to Florida to hamstring and honestly embarrass these incompetent white lawyers that were arguing as opposite counsel from them, basically they were gummed up in the courts and they couldn't really make any headway against the NAACP. So the Johns Committee freaked out. They'd been promising for several years into their rabid white segregationist base that we're necessary to you. There's a malevolent enemy of communists. We're gonna unveil these communists. They hadn't produced a single one yet. So they sent agents to the University of Florida because they remembered during the federal Red Scare when University of Florida professors would be forced to go to Congress in D.C. to testify, like, are you or have you ever been a member of the Communist Party? Like that kind of thing. For individuals who are professors who's like red marks as bachelor's students in college or something like that. So there was one UF professor named Reynolds that had to testify in the early 50s, and then and he'd been forced to resign in D.C. He'd been forced to resign his position at UF as part of the federal Red Scare. So then they decided they were going to stake out the commie that got away, and they're going to harass this formerly employed man, Professor John Reynolds, in Gainesville. So they Johns Committee agents basically hide out in the bushes around this man's house, watching who comes and goes, writing reports, and they note that there are certain professors coming and going, and they're noticing that some of those professors that come and go, they then tend to go to this really interesting place, this bathroom of the local county courthouse. And I wonder, oh my God, when they go down in there, they freak out. They cannot believe what they see. The Johns Committee schedules an immediate meeting above the courthouse with the sheriff, whose office is in the courthouse. He knew it was there.
9: Yeah.
10: He knew it was there the whole time. And they decide they're going to stake out this bathroom, and they're going to have moles, or really younger officers who are going to be there, who are then going to be served as lures, right? And so these officers would come down. They would make a proposition, oftentimes accept the proposition, and then lead the individuals out upstairs to the sheriff's office. And these individuals, they find at first were just ordinary citizens. Then they started to get students from the University of Florida who walked a few blocks over to this area where they could get their sexual release. Then they started to get their first professors, and they were very excited. And then they got the department head of the geography department, Sigismund Dietrich, down there, a man who was beloved. A beloved on campus, a man who'd started the geography department at the University of Florida, and basically they got this man red-handed. They interrogated him. He was this penitent. He was a conflicted,
9: deep Catholic,
10: penitent,
9: right?
10: Catholic who was married to a woman named who was the love of his life. He said named Irene. He had children with her. Several years prior, she had a malarial condition that prevented her from physically being able to make love. So they'd ceased relations, which was, you know.
9: Wait. All of this he confessed to the interrogators,
10: in the span,
9: right?
10: I mean, this guy, like, it was the ultimate. He gave them a Catholic confession of his whole sex life, basically. When they asked him, he admitted
9: everything.
10: Erectile
9: dysfunction.
10: Correct. They brought him down, basically. He shared everything to his most private, embarrassing detail. But what he would not share was the names of any of the anonymous partners that he was ever with. He kept their... Basically, he kept their cool. He kept the code. He understood, basically, that though his reputation was probably destroyed in this moment, he wasn't going to turn in any of the colleagues that he knew, that he'd attended parties with, that he'd seen in this bathroom and in other locations. So when it came time for him to be fired, too, they offered him, can give us other names. This is going to help you out your case a little bit. And it was J. Wayne Wright, the University of Florida president, his friend, who fired him. And then what happened when he got fired? He was just so apoplectic. He didn't know what he would do. He'd planned on being basically the great geographer of Florida for the rest of his life. And he was basically the finest example of in the history of Florida studies is Sig Dietrich. Everyone knows this from a scholarly perspective. So then he walked over to his office at Floyd Hall.

0: was the only thing that saved his life. So Sig Dietrich was a man that was ended up being destroyed, though he was a Fulbright scholar that was actually, he had just received that honor. They sent him out internationally as a Fulbright scholar after he got fired from the University of Florida for this, and he was internationally respected. He would lecture at Cambridge, he would lecture at the Sorbonne, he would lecture at all these places. Guess where he was not welcome? The one place he was not welcome in the scholarly world, Gainesville, Florida, the University of Florida campus, where he'd been outed as semi-queer, basically. He couldn't even study, conduct his research. He wasn't welcome at the university library, though he'd helped build that campus.
1: Yeah, they banned him from the campus.
0: And he ended his life teaching. This is where he ended his teaching career, at the University of Puerto Rico, San Juan. That was the closest job he could get to Gainesville so that he could be near his wife, who forgave him.
1: Yeah. You know, the book details how the University of Florida totally capitulated and cooperated with the committee in allowing their investigator to operate on campus freely and to interrogate faculty and students on campus in, sort of a secret interrogation room, and then fire faculty and expel the students. The administration of the University of Florida was totally co-opted like that.
0: Mm-hmm.
1: This is a very familiar story to us today, too. Students are today expelled for protesting, and the new domestic terrorist law makes that so much easier now. Faculty are restricted in what they can teach now in Florida. They've banned sociology from the core curriculum, and they've mandated that professors submit their syllabi for review to make sure that there's no hint of DEI in their syllabus.
0: But they don't always follow their syllabi, and how do I know? I've secretly lectured at the University of Florida and at Florida State as part of my book tours. I've went twice at both places. So there are professors that are part of the resistance there too that are getting this story out.
1: But the complete co-optation of the universities in Florida is really demoralizing historical fact, but it's not new, right? Mm. You know? I mean, we see it today, but you see it in the book.
0: My gosh. Then. The president of University of Florida, J. Wayne Rice, was an economist that was basically a moral Machiavellian that ended up firing so many of his friends because he had this grandiose plan to expand the campus by twice the size and twice the student population by 1970, but he needed a record appropriation that he was about to ask for. From whom? From the Senate Appropriations Committee. And guess who was on the head of the Senate Appropriations Committee? Senator Charlie Johns, who was also running the Johns Committee. So basically, he knew he had to cooperate enough with the Johns Committee to get the money he needed. And he gave them enough heads, including individuals that he had been, that basically had been very, very close to him. He betrayed them such that he could get the money he wanted. And he did get the money. He did get the money. But and it's so sad because his name is still on that you go to University of Florida Gainesville and the name Wrights is still on the student union.
1: Yeah. You know, the Johns Committee claimed that they had all kinds of extrajudicial and executive powers that they didn't really have. They just took power where they didn't legally have it.
0: Mm-hmm.
1: So they were entering the campus without warrants. They were detaining people without warrants in undisclosed locations. They were subpoenaing records and witnesses.
0: Mm-hmm.
1: They were taking sworn testimony. They were employing secret informants. How did Charlie get that power?
0: They were accessing student medical records.
1: Yeah.
0: They were violating privacy like that.
1: Yeah. The same powers allowed the legislature to bury the records of this very committee, right?
0: Mm-hmm.
1: Even after the passage of the Sunshine Law, they claimed this kind of power that they didn't really legally have.
0: Yep. So there was an arcane document that was in effect then called the 1885 Constitution of Florida that was drafted to basically end Reconstruction and bring about the racists call it redemption era, or the era of racial apartheid in the state. And it was one of the strongest pro-segregation constitutions yet written. It mandated the dual school system, which it was segregation in both public and private contexts, built the whole two worlds, two racist society that many think of when they think of the South. And other Southern states modeled their constitution after the 1885 constitution, which had been written by

0: one of Charlie Johns's grandfathers or great grandfathers, right in the midst of this, who served in the legislature. So Charlie Johns, Senator Charlie Johns, knew this document like the back of his hand, and Charlie Johns also understood parliamentary tricks because he'd been a senator for many years. He was
1: since the 30s, right?
0: Right. He had like the parliamentary skills of like a Mitch McConnell. He could make any rule do anything in the Senate he needed to at various points. He also had the glad-handing ability of a young Bill Clinton, like 1992 Clinton, where one of Charlie Johns' enemies once said, "Charlie Johns is the nicest person I've ever met. I have to remind myself that I hate him." All right? He had an elephantine memory for names, like George W. Bush, right? He could remember anyone upon first introduction, which is a really important politician skill, actually. Yeah. So who you were, the name of your wife, where you went to high school, all that stuff, steel trap. And he invented the now standard political trait of referring to yourself in the third person. Charlie Johns was the first person to refer to Charlie Johns as Charlie Johns. "Charlie Johns wouldn't say that," says Charlie Johns. That was a Charlie Johns invention. His political ego, like he could advocate on your behalf against himself or his political ego. "Charlie Johns is against winner racketeers," when Charlie Johns was a winner racketeer. So this man understood, utilizing this document that was showing its age, that had basically gerrymandered the heck out of the state, where the state of Florida basically pre-World War II was nothing like the state that we've come to know. Post-World War II, Miami's a boom city. It's the magic city. And Orlando starts to be relevant. And suddenly Tampa's the sun coast. And everyone wants a taste of the frozen concentrated orange juice. And there's rockets flying up from Cape Canaveral. And Jim Morrison's making love on some beach. And every writer's got like a Pee West Quai de Terre or something like that. It's like Florida seems like the scientific and cultural envy of the world. And as a hat on top of it is the most old school racist southern political regime you could possibly design, right? And that was what Charlie Johns was from, the North Florida pocket that basically ran the entire state, even with all the post-World War II growth and tax revenue, using a gerrymandering system that basically drew districts by county line, not by population. So by the 50s and 60s, 12% of the state population held majorities. And they defended majorities. They would never want to give them up in both houses of the state legislature. And they often sometimes took the governorship. And they banded together to say, "We will never redistrict for any reason together." That was their red line. And what they decided to do is that we're going to give ourselves a name to know what people stand for. So they called themselves because Florida was a one-party system still post-Reconstruction.
1: And there were no term limits.
0: Yeah. So they called themselves the Pork Chopper Democrats, because we're regular guys and we eat our pork chops with ketchup, and that's how we like to do things. And then all the South Florida people, those are the fancy lamb choppers. Those are the lamb chopper Democrats. But this is how in one-party rule, the pork choppers, and Charlie Johns was the chief pork chopper, held on to everything. So he understood. He had pork chopper power. He had this constitution using this Johns Committee, which was a bicameral, committee that could operate outside a legislature. He could pull all the power of the executive, all the law enforcement, all the state highway patrol into his grasp. And then he could also take the capacity to render guilt and to punish of the judiciary, and he could pull it all together into one committee that he could run using his own sway, his own charm, his own ego. And basically, he used that system to crown himself for 9 years king of Florida.
1: Yeah, and there were no term limits Mm-mm. during that period. Okay, so I want to talk a little bit more about the issues of integration and the NAACP,
0: mm-hmm.
1: and because its members were also targets
0: yes.
1: of Charlie Johns. But one of the most interesting parallels I saw in the book was your discussion of how there was what you call a condition of lawlessness within the law
0: mm-hmm.
1: that helped perpetuate segregation, a condition of lawlessness within the law.
0: Yes.
1: So in the early days, they could just, for example, close down a school rather than integrate it.
0: Mm-hmm.
1: They could use assigned seating on buses to prevent race mixing on the bus. And of course, as you pointed out, they could use redistricting to suppress voting to keep themselves in power.
0: Mm-hmm.
1: It's a
0: caste system where for whites, it didn't do a lot for white competence, I will say that. But for whites, what it did was the laws protected you, but you were not bound by them. You couldn't violate them, but you could use them. That you could use them to sue someone else, or you could use to persecute someone else. And then for the opposition, the lower caste individuals, those individuals were not protected by the law, but they were bound by all the laws that you put upon them.
1: And I want to talk very briefly about Charlie's activities in St. Augustine. Because at one point, St. Augustine was the center of the civil rights conflict.
0: People
1: right?
0: don't know this.
1: Yeah, people do not realize that. But it wasn't just Selma. It was St. Augustine, Florida, mm-hmm. where Charlie Johns apparently tried to start a race war mm-hmm. and tried to stop the passage of the Federal Civil Rights Act.
0: Yep.
1: It was the center of the civil rights movement, too, at that time, right?
0: Yes.
1: Martin Luther King came down.
0: Yes.
1: And he was arrested. He wrote his letter from the St. Augustine jail mm-hmm. and mobilized a phalanx of northern rabbis to come down.
0: Yes,
1: right?
0: The largest mass arrest of rabbis in American history, like 18 of them.
1: Yeah, there were like 18 rabbis
0: yes.
1: arrested. Yeah, so what were Charlie and his men doing during this unrest in St. Augustine, and was the KKK involved?
0: They were running a secret committee within the committee that was even off books from their what they considered their executive session committee. So Charlie Johns at that point, though he technically was not the chairman of the Johns Committee, decided to hire investigators that were then go look into the local NAACP, try to foment violence among armed members of the NAACP, and then also go to all the Klan rallies and try to get them riled up and to organize and to go through marches through the all-black neighborhoods in St. Augustine. And King, Martin Luther King, was there attempting to broker the détente, like a peace agreement between for what was a legitimate race war, what was called the long, hot summer of 1964. And this was important because Lyndon Johnson had been planning this, like, a celebration of the 400th anniversary of St. Augustine, the first, you know, a European colonial city of Florida. It was going to hold symbolic value for the Johnson administration. So federally, everything that's happening in D.C. leading up to the passage of the 1964 Civil Rights Act is in dialogue and in conversation with what is going on with King on the ground in St. Augustine. The message is going back and forth, and the legislation is being altered based on what's happening. And King, on July 2nd, so the Civil Rights Act gets passed in D.C. Martin Luther King on July 2nd, 1964, flies to D.C., to actually go to the White House, because it's supposed to be a July 3rd signing of the Civil Rights Act, the most landmark piece of civil rights legislation perhaps ever created in the history of this nation. And it was supposed to be signed on the 3rd so that everyone could celebrate July 4th, but Lyndon Johnson, being Lyndon Johnson, got a little too excited and decided we're just going to do it right now. And so basically, as soon as King got off the plane from St. Augustine, he walked into the White House East Room, and there's Lyndon Johnson at the press signing the landmark legislation with King and back right there. I mean, it's so one-to-one, actually, that King has even St. Augustine on his mind, because then he flies back from D.C. to St. Augustine to continue the police negotiations and to continue the negotiations to try to end the violence that Charlie Johns and his agents were secretly fomenting among the white supremacists, attempting to cause such a hoopla that federal legislation never would have passed. Never would have passed if it was up to Charlie Johns.
1: Yeah, but it did. And now I've kind of saved the best for last. But we have to talk about the purple pamphlet.
0: Okay.
1: The purple pamphlet.
0: The purple pamphlet was the Johns Committee brought about its own political Waterloo in 1964 when they decided that they needed to utilize a shock technique to create a Reefer Madness-style public scare document about homosexuality using all of the information that they'd culled from their research up to that point. And they obviously got desensitized to the kind of material because they ended up including photographs in it, or a little too curious about it. Because when they published the purple pamphlet, they tried to give it this innocent title called Homosexuality and Citizenship in Florida, but they gave it this Alfred Hitchcock vertigo swirly purple sky cover that it appealed to every hippie that wanted to look at this thing. And then you opened up this document, and it was immediately understood by anyone, and especially by prosecutors in the Miami area, as pornographic. They'd made pornography.
1: It was obscene.
0: They'd include photographs of sort of Speedo-hewn twinks who are tied to, back to what seemed to be a garden trellis. There were photographs of two men naked at the waist, pushing bush. I'm just going to be real with you. And kissing, locking lips. And this is not
1: This is a government document.
0: They had not. No individual had seen this in many cases. This is an era where it was still controversial for Lucille Ball to be pregnant on television. Do you know what I mean? And so, in order to be divorced. And so this is two men in a state document kissing. And in the back of the purple pamphlet is a glossary, an A to Z, that's a virtual how-to on the lifestyle. I mean, stuff I hadn't even heard of now, if you want to look it up. And so people called it the purple pamphlet, and it's a nickname that once it was there, it stuck. And then the governor tried to pull it from distribution, but Gay Erotica Presses got a hold of it first and started selling it.
1: Wait. You forgot that in the back of the pamphlet, there was a notation that said, if you want more copies,
0: send 25 cents and the government will send you more, basically. So they were going to distribute the pornography. And so it was declared porn. The Gay Erotica Presses got a hold of it, specifically the Guild Press, a very famous porn press in D.C., got a hold of it, started selling it for $3 at a handsome profit, and they were amazed that basically Florida had gotten away with including imagery that they'd never gotten away with including before. And when they advertised, they said, on page 24, note, the most realistic portrayal yet of a real bathroom glory hole. I mean, this is how they advertise it, and they could do it for free because it was a public domain document because the state seal was on the back of the purple pamphlet. And so that was Charlie Johns' political Waterloo. Like you couldn't back off from the fact that they had actually made gay porn. And it was not just like, it was a bestseller in Gay Erotica Presses through the 1970s to the point where it became kitschy, like campy, and a tradition that I hope is continued in Florida for like a gay or lesbian couple to campily display the purple pamphlet on their coffee tables. Because I think it is a useful educational device. And that's the story of the purple pamphlet, which helped. And basically, the year after that happened, guess what? John's committee is up for appropriation, and they don't get it. They don't get it. The allies all turn their backs, and even Charlie Johns throws up his hands and said, "I had nothing to do with that." When I, like, honestly, he was line by line editing, being like, "Anal," like he was. So that's the story of the purple pamphlet.
1: All right. Well. In recent history, there was an attempt by Representative Evangeni, right, to get a resolution passed in the Florida legislature to acknowledge and apologize for the actions of the Johns Committee. It never passed.
0: Yeah, it's stalled for 6 years now. In Equality Florida, now all of the original sponsors have been, ironically, they've been term limited out because term limits have been instituted in the legislature to prevent what happened during the pork chopper era and prevent what happened with Charlie Johns.
1: So instead of this acknowledgement and apology, we got don't say gay and stop woke and anti-trans bills and gender-affirming care bans.
0: And you removed all the rainbows, all the rainbow sidewalks. And this is important. Do you guys know where this comes from? There was an activist that made this in 1978 in San Francisco. Gilbert Baker made this, and he was commissioned by Harvey Milk for a new symbol for the Queer Political Alliance 6 months before Harvey Milk was assassinated. This symbol is a connection to that lineage. The first openly gay politician to ever be elected in U.S. history who was assassinated by a former co-worker. Harvey Milk's famous quote is, "Truly hope will never die." That is the point of the rainbow symbol.
1: Right. All right. I think we need to end, but I want to ask you one last question. Can we learn anything about resisting the kinds of mean, inhumane politics of persecution that we're suffering now under the DeSantis regime, under the Trump regime, from studying this kind of history?
0: Yes. You can learn by not being denied your lineage. Full stop. That's what the point of censoring this type of history is. It's culture destruction by denying you, making you feel isolated by denying the fact that you have a lineage, whatever your community is, and you deserve to know it. So a lineage that I think a lot of people are denied that could be inspiring in this book is there was a St. Pete music junior college professor who was a black gay man named William James Neal. How do I know he was a black gay man? Well, I saw his picture and he's got a John Waters style mustache, honey, and he's dancing the mambo. I mean, come on. And so William James Neal was in 1959 on false premise of receiving a promotion, pulled into his white boss's superintendent's office and then ambushed with the accusation of homosexuality, claiming that everyone knows what he did at a certain context. You did this here are the names of the people that have basically fingered you and said that you did that said that you participate in the lifestyle with them. William James Neal basically was harassed, badgered for 5 hours, not given access to a lawyer, not allowed a drink of water, not allowed access to a bathroom, and to get out. And basically, at one point, they stopped the tape, and his white boss pulled him out of the room and said, "Why don't you just," the thing that police like to tell people in interrogations, "Why don't you just give them a little something, and we can all go home?" You know, that kind of thing. Just give them a little something here. So William James Neal, to get out of the room, gave a verifiably false confession that said that he'd participated in fellatio in Central Park, New York, on a day when he was teaching a class in St. Pete, and it's validated in the syllabus. And there's actually a news statement saying when the days he has class. So he knew it was verifiably false. So then he was able to get out of the room, but they still fired him. And they didn't just fire him. They pulled his teaching credentials, hoping to remove him from the profession. And then they trumpeted his name in the newspaper. Pervert teacher fired. Neal. So they ruined him, maligned his reputation as a black gay man in the South, right? An educated black gay man, but a black gay man in the South. And what did William James Neal do? He did what no Johns Committee victim had yet done. He sued. And he was clever. He beat the segregationists at their own game. He fled the state so that to make his race not an issue, so they would forget it, that it was a racial issue and let the homosexuality issue cloud it. He hired two white appellate attorneys to argue his case. He formed a class action with four other white lesbian women, so people forgot that there was a black man that was the named plaintiff. Went all the way up to Tallahassee Supreme Court, and he won there in the case Neal versus Bryant in a very conservative Tallahassee State Supreme Court. 7-2, he won. And he didn't just win his teaching credentials back. Basically, they went after the Johns Committee agents that had even interviewed him and said that they didn't have any business interviewing him or any teacher that had ever been part of their inquest or their campaign. William James Neal shut down the anti-queer campaign. It was like his was the pebble that the stone that took down a freaking giant. And even after he succeeded, William James Neal knew that in a racist state where black men rarely ever succeeded in Tallahassee court, that he could not come home. So he stayed in Maryland. He got a job as a junior high school music professor, where he quietly worked, and he was beloved there until he retired. And when he died in the 1990s, he didn't even receive a significant obituary. People don't even realize how important he was. And the only thing I could tell from his gravestone is that it says, "Beloved friend," and that's how I think of him. So when I think about the power of an individual standing up and how you can beat systems at their own game, I think of the St. Pete resident and the Floridian, William James Neal. Can we do a round of applause for William James Neal?
1: So that's the message. Stand up, fight back. Stand up, fight back. Stand up, fight back.
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3: Live from NPR News in Washington, I'm Corva Coleman. There's been a significant development in the New York murder case against the suspect accused of killing a healthcare CEO in 2024. NPR's Brian Mann reports from New York. Defense lawyers are going to pursue a new psychiatric defense for Luigi Mangione.
4: This hearing was incredibly contentious. The big news, they will claim that he was under some kind of extreme emotional duress. He's accused, of course, of shooting and killing Brian Thompson, a top CEO at a health insurance company in 2024. There was back and forth between the prosecutor and the defense over whether defense attorneys have released medical information quickly enough. A lot of this is still redacted. We don't yet know exactly the nature of the mental illness that Mangione's defense team will claim. More about that is expected to be released in the coming days.
3: NPR's Brian Mann in New York. Results are coming in from yesterday's primary and runoff elections. In Georgia, Republicans have chosen Congressman Mike Collins as their candidate for the U.S. Senate. He will face incumbent Georgia Democratic Senator John Ossoff in the fall. From member station WABE in Atlanta, Rahul Bali says Collins got President Trump's endorsement.
5: He's controversial, at times incendiary on social media, and he focuses on issues like anti-immigrant rhetoric. In his victory speech, he attacked Ossoff.
6: He's going to have millions and millions of dollars pouring in here from his New York and California donors. The political establishment, the mainstream media, and the global elites, oh, they're going to be working overtime to get him reelected.
5: Now, on social media last night, Ossoff, who is Jewish, called Collins, quote, a notorious bigot, anti-Semite, and extremist.
3: Rahul Bali reporting. Whether you rent, own, or are looking to purchase, it's getting harder to afford a home in most U.S. cities. That's according to a new report from Harvard University. NPR's Marissa J. Lang reports home sales are down, vacancies are up, and city and state governments are innovating to prevent homelessness.
7: There are a lot of reasons homes aren't selling like they used to, according to a new report from the Harvard University Joint Center for Housing Studies. But the main one is cost. Researchers found that over the past year, the job market has slowed, debt has grown, and the cost of housing has become a bigger financial burden on most families. Even though more housing is going up, it's too expensive for many of the people who need it, the report says. Some state and local governments are trying to free up housing for more people by loosening restrictions that prevent homes from being built in commercial districts or as add-ons to existing homes. But researchers say there's only so much states can do without more help from the federal government. Marissa J. Lang, NPR News.
3: This is NPR. The chair of the Senate Intelligence Committee says today's confirmation hearing for the next director of national intelligence is still on. Arkansas Republican Senator Tom Cotton says the hearing for Jay Clayton will proceed unless President Trump tells Clayton not to appear or withdraws his nomination. Trump wrote earlier today he will keep the acting director of national intelligence in place unless Congress passes a voting bill that he wants. The voting bill has bipartisan opposition. So does the acting director of national intelligence. A new study finds that patients who modified their diet and exercise during their 50s have fewer diseases in their 70s. NPR's Allison Aubrey says the results are from a 20-year follow-up to a landmark diabetes prevention study.
8: An estimated 115 million adults in the U.S. have pre-diabetes, and it's well known that lifestyle changes can help reverse metabolic disease. Now, a new study shows that people who began exercising more and eating better in their 50s were up to 43% less likely to develop two or more serious chronic conditions, such as kidney disease, heart failure, and COPD. Dr. Marcel Saliv of the National Institute on Aging is the study author.
9: I think it's very surprising to people that a modest amount of exercise and dietary changes can lead to these kinds of benefits.
8: The research found lifestyle changes were more effective than medication at fending off the chronic diseases. Allison Aubrey, NPR News.
3: And I'm Corva Coleman, NPR News from Washington.
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0: Welcome to Wednesday, June 17th, Talking Animals. My name is Beverly. I'm sitting in for Duncan. Duncan's taking a summer vacation, and I'm very, very pleased to let you know that Gracie Topp is in the studio. Gracie Topp, longtime friend of WMNF, I would say back from the beginning of her life, maybe friend of WMNF, will be talking about her life in the rescue world as well as her life in the music world. So we'll be getting into all these wonderful aspects of things going on in Tampa Bay, how you can be involved, and how Gracie's come to find a great union of her talents and skills in helping animals. I did want to let you know that tonight, Roxy's Coffee, a great partner of WMNF, Roxy's Coffee endeavors to curtail dogfighting, has worked on legislation. They're actually, their representative will be traveling to D.C. to advocate ways that communities can end dogfighting. But Roxy's Coffee will be at Quaker Steak and Lube in the 10,000 block of 49th Street North in Clearwater. There will also be live music. You can check out Roxy's Coffee and how they're working to end dogfighting. And also, we've got Juneteenth coming up this Friday, open house. We played the promo, but if you have questions about that, you can call 813-238-8001. Duncan will be back in 2 weeks. I'll be in next week as well. And he's got great things planned for the rest of 2026. We'll be talking about that and how you can contact Duncan and find talkinganimals.net online. Right now, we're going to hear a bit of comedy from Patton Oswalt on WMNF.
1: I don't know if other cat owners have experienced this. Whenever I play with my cat, in the middle of playing with her, she'll stop and react to another presence that's in the room that she clearly sees and hears. And I can't hear or see it. And she will then follow it across the room. And then at one point, I assume it vanishes because she goes back to playing with me like nothing happened. And it's unnerving. I have friends who own cats and go, I wish my kitty could talk. Do you? I don't. If my kitty could talk, it'd be three things. It'd be annoying, and then terrifying, and then annoying again. That's all it would be. All day long. Remember that chicken treat you gave me? I'll eat another chicken treat. I love a chicken treat. You want to give me another chicken treat? I'll eat another chicken treat. Oh, demon. Demon just came in the room. It's walking across the room. It has a coyote head. Now it's pointing at you. Now it's gone. Hey, you have another chicken treat?

0: a little Billie Eilish, Birds of a Feather. And we've got Gracie Topp in the studio. Gracie Topp's current position is with Fluff Animal Rescue. Fluff Animal Rescue is located at 7400 Second Terrace.
1: 60 Second.
0: Oh, 60 Second. That's excuse okay. me.
1: Yeah, I think that's what it is.
0: Yes, you're absolutely right.
1: Only been there a hot minute.
0: in Pinellas Park. So, Gracie, thank you for joining Talking Animals. In my experience with WMNF, you're sort of a house name. I mean, you've been involved with so many benefits with WMNF. I mentioned Julie, and she's like, oh, yeah, I've known Gracie since she was a little kid.
1: Yeah, she's actually not wrong. I think I used to listen to WMNF. I'm Tampa native.
0: Right.
1: Right. So I remember listening to the late night shows, and that's how I'd find out all the really cool new music coming out when I was laying in my bed at night in high school, and I'd have it on real low, mm-hmm. and then my mom would come in, I can hear that. I'm like, okay, I'll turn it off. And that's how I learned about, you know, new music.
0: Right.
1: And new shows.
0: Right.
1: And I'd sneak out and go see those shows.
0: Right. Or, yeah, something going on in the community that
1: Everything.
0: Catches your ear. Absolutely.
1: Yeah.
0: And since you mentioned that, I do need to thank the listeners and supporters of WMNF that have kept the station going, and particularly the Talking Animals supporter. They helped Duncan meet the goal last week.
1: Yay.
0: And sent Duncan on his way with a big smile on his face. So thank you so much. We're not going to open the phone lines, but if you have a comment, you can text 813-433-0885. Send a text to the studio or email at dj@wmnf.org. If you have a question or a comment related to the animal rescue world. Well, Gracie, we've got so much to talk about, and you're bursting with information. So I'll try not to talk too much, but I kind of feel like we're friends, so we don't get off on too many side.
1: Yeah, we had a great conversation yesterday.
0: Yes, ma'am.
1: What else
0: yes,
1: more is there
0: ma'am.
1: To talk about?
0: Right.
1: Guess we just need to share it now with everybody.
0: Well, you've got your guitar with you. We're going to have some music. But
1: sure.
0: give listeners an idea of what Fluff Rescue is, how
1: sure.
0: they operate, and again,
1: okay.
0: the location.
1: I've been with the Fluff Animal Rescue, just to kind of preempt to that. Just my 90 days is coming mm-hmm. up, actually. So I've had a really wonderful onboarding experience that launched up like a rocket, because mm-hmm. there's work to do.
0: Yeah.
1: It's woman founded. Kimmy Chandler is the founder, and a little bit of history on that. It's pretty unique. It's one of my favorite jams, actually, is she started doing animal rescue before you could actually, mm. you know, before she was a nonprofit, before she was doing it just like, you know, I used to rescue kittens mm-hmm. and do TNR before I thought that it was TNVR.
0: Right.
1: Was, come on to this little carrier here and I'll take you and take care of you and find you a home. And I've been doing that for a long time. She had been doing that as well, and it was her passion. And friends would bring by supplies, and she was rescuing animals out of her home, and they'd bring her donations and start making in-kind donations of supplies and monetary. And then she was like, okay, I have all this stuff that I've gotten. I'm going to open a thrift store. So she did. It's a magnificent thrift store. It's called Fluff's Stuff Retail for Rescue. And that's over in Pinellas Park as well. It's a beautiful, huge retail/thrift store. Every week that I go in there, I drop $25. So I'm already, you know, I'm already vested in, but I love all the items. It's a great support team there, volunteers, very family-oriented, leading with love all across the board. Very mm-hmm. impressed with the way that they treat their employees and volunteers and supporters. So that started, and mm-hmm. she was doing adoptions out of that thrift store.
0: Okay.
1: And then eventually, you know, one thing leads to another mm-hmm. as you grow, and now she has the Rescue and Rehab Center that just came in 2024. With a huge grant, and there's mm-hmm. lots of work to do. So it's mostly foster based at this time, which is a huge amount of work as well.
0: I
1: mean, you have to now, your animals are not just in one place. They're in all these places mm-hmm. throughout the Tampa Bay and area and beyond. Yeah, so Fluff Animal Rescue is just doing a lot of great work, and I'm trying to shake things up a bit and get them into some events and get some partnerships and sponsorships and get the donors in there and hopefully raise some funds so they can continue to do all the work that they're doing. I mean, they're spending a lot. We're spending a lot of money on saving lives, and some of those cases are in the thousands. So anyway.
2: Wow. Yeah. Wow. Well, one of the reasons I was particularly excited about you coming in was because when I first met you or became aware of you, you did WMNF benefit.
1: Sure.
2: So you've been doing benefits in general, but animal related benefits for many, many years, and now you found a way to you've been doing the rescue part as well, but now you've kind of got the intersection of your creative life and your professional life going on.
1: Yeah.
2: And anyway, that really sparked my interest to be able to get as much information. I know there's lots of people listening, lots of other rescues and people that are involved in the animal advocacy world that will probably pick up a few tips from Gracie.
1: Yeah, it's an ongoing, growing experience for sure. We're all in this together, and it's hard. Nonprofit work is hard. Animal welfare is very, very hard and stressful because it hits your heartstrings. And every person that I meet typically will have an animal, or in the need for an animal, or maybe they don't know.
2: Mm-hmm.
1: So it all kind of joins together full circle for me. So any way that I can tap in there, I'll always do a benefit for animals. I'll always do that until I'm not asked to do it anymore. Yeah. Like, what an honor to be asked to perform on behalf of hopefully raising funds. So that's not to be taken lightly, for sure.
2: Well, speaking of that, let's talk about your music. We'll dabble into it, and then we're going to get into that some more. But you're in a fabulous band called
1: Fabulous Sunset Bridge Band.
2: Yes, and you just did the live music showcase.
1: We did,
2: it seems
1: last
2: like
1: month. This month or last month? I think it was last month.
2: It was very early June or the end of May. I can find the date, but all the live music.
1: <I don't. laughs>
2: That's okay. You know, I could have done better homework too. But as I lose my train of thought, all of the live music showcases are archived by date indefinitely. So you can find Gracie's Sunset Bridge performance on WMNF.org under the live music showcase, which airs on Fridays. And we'll get that specific date before I sign off.
1: Yeah, or I could just post it on social media or something. Yeah,
2: and
1: absolutely.
2: Gracie brought her guitar today, but we don't want to get too... I'm very easily distracted, especially by music.
1: It's okay.
2: And at the end of the show, or towards the last quarter of the show, we've got a piece prepared by the newsroom, Chris Young, reporting on the overflowing shelters in the Tampa Bay area, specifically talking to Haiti Acuna at Merciful, and the overflowing numbers of animals are due to economic constraints, housing issues, and deportations, which I've heard from several sources. That's not WMNF saying that. I've heard that from Hillsborough County Animal Resource Center. I've heard it from other rescues that they're just influx of animals because people have lost their homes either to skyrocketing rents or because they're in fear of being deported, or they have been deported, or just unfortunately having turned their animals loose because they didn't know what else to do.
1: Yeah.
2: So Gracie's here to tell you what you can do if you're in a crisis, I'm assuming. If somebody had an animal and they were in crisis for whatever reason, can you think of a couple of options for them rather than just locking the door and walking away or putting them in the backyard?
1: I could think of a million reasons.
2: Oh, yeah.
1: I guess the answer really is just support. Animal shelters and rescue groups are overwhelmed with emails and text messages and social media pleas and face-to-face in front of the building or leaving an animal at the front door. we all have to be in it together. Do the best that you can as an animal welfare organization or supporter or rescuer, and never judge anyone, first of all. Like, right. When I first started, I was judgmental because I thought, how could you do this? What, like, like, really, why can't you just be better and maybe save that little bit of money that you were going to spend on something and fix your pet or give them some flea treatment or whatever the reason is. Just don't judge. Always lead with kindness and love. And someone who's coming to a rescue or a shelter is already probably at like a maximum level because it's embarrassing. No matter what the demographic is, if someone pulls up in a really fancy car, that doesn't mean that they have a ton of money. It just might be that they have a fancy car. but if they're there in front of you and if they're coming to you, they're trying to help. So we have to help them and lead with love. That was something that I've really taken from my previous position with the Humane Society of Pinellas, my former director of development, Meredith. Hi, Meredith. Hopefully she's listening. And the whole direct development team was amazing. And we led with love and kindness with everything that we did. And we also treated each other that way. And I think that being that way and being open and transparent and being authentic and also just being kind to people and give them the best resources. We don't know how they're going to receive that communication. You know, you don't know how people receive what you say. Might not be the best time. They might not be open to it, but just do your best and try to help. And if we work together, all of us, and not just, you know, you have to do the work. Right. It's a lot of work. I have a foster kitten at my house right now. and it's an odd, we all do. Everyone in animal welfare has foster failures or fosters or in-betweens, you know, not being able to place right away. We're all strapped and we're all doing the best we can and opening up our home. But yeah, just be better. Just do the best that you can. And I think that if we led more that way and made people not feel so alone and overwhelmed.
2: Overwhelmed is
1: because, you know,
2: big part of it.
1: Yeah, like I can't just bring home a dog that I found off the street. It has to probably go someplace else besides my home. So we do have to work with our municipal shelters. Yeah. They're not bad. They're not bad people. Animal Services does great work, and they deal with a lot more stress than we do. So we really need to support our municipals and because they have a lot on their plate.
2: Yeah.
1: This weekend we have the Petco adoption event. It's a mega adoption event. So leading into that at Pasco County Animal Services, Fluff Animal Rescue will be there. The Runaways Animal Rescue, another great group. Hernando County Animal Sheriff's Office Animal Services, Polk County Animal Control, Sumter Animal Services, and probably some more. That's going to be a big event at Pasco County Animal Services. Just all of us coming together and supporting and just partnering together to bring awareness to the overwhelm and the overpopulation.
2: What's the location of that event?
1: I just know that they're at Dog Patch Lane because I think that's so cute. And if you look at Pasco County Animal Services, you can see the location. It's also on Fluff Animal Rescue's website and Facebook page as well. So that'll be an all-weekend event. Fluff will be there on Friday only. So yeah, just get out there. And if you can't have an animal in your home, or you can't for whatever reason, or maybe you're not in a you don't want to at this time, monetary donation, littlest amount, all of it adds up. Or in-kind supplies. Mm-hmm. Supplies are always great. Or foster. You can always use an extra bathroom, you know, for little kittens.
2: Right.
1: They have fun in there. It's one of my favorite things.
2: you mentioned donations and the thrift store, which, you know, really perked my ears up.
1: Yeah.
2: Because I think 99% of the people listening have stuff they want
1: sure
2: to
1: they
2: get
1: do.
2: Rid of.
1: Yep, we know.
2: And
1: you
2: they
1: do.
2: Want it to go to a worthy cause,
1: yes.
2: or not to be thrown in a dumpster somewhere. Mm-hmm. So if you want to mm-hmm. give a little bit of another pitch for the thrift store.
1: Yeah, so it's the thrift store, retail store. It's a huge store. Mm-hmm. I mean, it's just really magnificent. It's the best thrift store mm-hmm. I've ever been to be quite honest. I really love it. But yes, they are also on our website, fluffanimalrescue.org. You can go to the fluff stuff, and there is a link there, and you can even text if you have some donations. For the rehab center, there's the whole animal shelter donations needs. We have a wish list on our website under the donate page mm-hmm. That also you can go to and get some supplies. We also have a pet food pantry. There's no questions asked. Anyone yeah. can come in, and if they need something, then we can assist them and give that to them. And mostly across the board, there's a lot of mm-hmm. pet pantries, and
2: yeah.
1: you know, everything happens. Hard times happen, so it's okay.
2: Is that located in the thrift store or
1: it's actually at the rehab center? Yeah.
2: Oh, okay. Mm-hmm. Yeah. Talk a bit. I don't want to
1: sure.
2: get too scattered, but about the rehab center, because
1: yeah.
2: You don't have kennels or places where people can go to view adoptables, but
1: yeah.
2: you have an online presence with the
1: yes.
2: adoptables and their profiles, and then you'll be
1: yeah.
2: at the Pasco
1: yep.
2: Animal Services.
1: Yep.
2: So
1: yeah, so we don't have at Fluff Animal Rescue. It isn't a shelter, but it kind of technically mm-hmm. is. We still need to go through some county ordinances mm-hmm. and get all the things that need to comply mm-hmm. to bring it up to all those things, to get our certificates and go forward. All that costs money. It all costs time. We have a fencing campaign right now we need to build around. There's a lot of work to be done there. It's a beautiful building. It's got a great structure. It's in a residential neighborhood. Mm-hmm. So there's a little bit of setbacks there that are different than what you'd typically have, like most animal shelters seem to be in either an industrial or warehouse type of parks,
2: right.
1: so they don't
2: mm-hmm.
1: have the residential constraints. But there's still animals on site. It's just mostly everything's by appointment, except for Friday. Friday is an open adoptions day. You can walk in, and there is an application process. And with most of the animals being off-site and thankfully in wonderful, loving, engaged, mm-hmm. empowered foster homes, we do have to set up some appointments for meet and greets and such. But there are animals on site that stay there and that are residents that live there at this temporary time. So there are animals on site that you can adopt when you walk in and just fill out the application. So, yeah.
2: And all the adoption options and applications are available.
1: It's all on the adopt page. Yep.
2: And if you want to, great opportunity to give a pitch for fosters in need for
1: sure. yeah,
2: take a dog or a cat for a test drive
1: yeah.
2: and
1: even just get him out of the
2: right,
1: kennel for
2: right.
1: a little while and just get him out. It's very hot. This is a heat that it's very hard for animals to be out at extended periods of time.
2: Right.
1: So doing events is definitely a challenge.
2: Right.
1: But even just a drive and to get out of the kennel, the drive there, mm-hmm. hang your tongue out a little bit, look out the window, and maybe you only show up for an hour, and that's okay. Animals are going to do what animals are going to do. So whatever anybody's time, just to get them a dog day out or something like that, it's all beneficial. Great enrichment for them too, and also to see how they are outside of the kennels.
2: I think that's a very important point to make, is that mm-hmm. what you see in a snapshot or even in a profile written about the animal, you're going to see something different when you're one-on-one with them.
1: Yeah, still picture is one thing.
2: Yeah,
1: I mean,
2: yeah.
1: But to see and feel
2: mm-hmm.
1: and be around that energy.
2: Yeah.
1: All animals are just healing, you know. They just they do something, and it's been proven over and over and over again. There's just no reason for anyone not to have a pet. I just feel like that.
2: You know, I totally agree. And
1: we should have one in here right now, actually.
2: You know, we did earlier, and I'll talk about that in a minute.
1: Okay.
2: Yes. I'll talk about that in a minute, but yeah, I know some people are in transitional phases of their life, their, you know, health issues mm-hmm. and things like that.
1: Sure.
2: But there are ways to be involved with
1: yeah.
2: animal care and animal advocacy that, you know, might not necessarily be mean you're taking one home or that you're keeping one indefinitely.
1: Yeah.
2: But I love the website's fabulous. I'll say Fluff.
1: Yeah. Fluffanimalrescue.org.
2: Fluffanimalrescue.org.
1: Yep.
2: You've got a summer camp coming up.
1: Yeah, we sure do. There's okay. only a few spots left for that.
2: Okay.
1: Kimmy Chandler, our CEO, she runs that along with, I believe, some other teens mm-hmm. that get to be empowered and use their creativity and get a nice camp going on.
2: Yeah.
1: And it's a full week. So that's a hands-on, fun experience. I can't wait to see what that looks like.
2: And I'm aware, I don't know what avenues Fluff has, but high school students that want to earn Bright Futures hours can get credit for working at shelters. They can get credit for fostering.
1: Uh-huh.
2: They can get credit for transport. And, you know, if they're driving or if they're with an adult, you know, and they're helping transport an animal. It's an absolutely fabulous way to get your child involved and get Bright Futures
1: mm-hmm.
2: hours.
1: Yeah, we at this time, due to volume and just the minimal amount of volunteers that we do have to help with that, it is kind of paused for Bright Futures.
2: Oh, okay.
1: But that's okay. You can still fill out an application online. It's just this temporary time being. It could be a couple weeks, could be a few months. Definitely inquire about potentially helping out with the summer camp. That's where I would steer them for right now. And that's right around the corner.
2: Mm-hmm.
1: We also have the retail center as well, the retail thrift store. It's Fluff Stuff Retail. So that might be another opportunity as well for them to, it doesn't hurt to ask and feel that out. But definitely if there's, even if it's not with us, there's plenty of animal organizations and rescue groups and foster base and more who would definitely benefit from that huge amount of Bright Futures. And it's a great way to learn
2: right.
1: and get your hands
2: mm-hmm.
1: on things. A lot of the Bright Futures students, in my experience, maybe they couldn't have animals at home.
2: Right.
1: And this is their chance to really see, oh, there's some yin and yang here.
2: Mm-hmm.
1: It's not just fluffy kisses and this. There's work.
2: Yeah.
1: And in return, you get that loyalty, that forever bond with your friend, your
2: one
1: furry
2: of,
1: friend.
2: One of my most recent guest on Talking Animals that I interviewed was a young lady that worked with Mercyful.
1: Yeah,
2: and she'd been working with them since she was very young. I believe her parents were fosters.
1: Oh, I love it.
2: And she was working remotely for them uh-huh. from her first year in college.
1: That's great.
2: And she was a delightful young lady,
1: uh-huh.
2: and we talked quite a bit. And she said by doing the Bright Futures and volunteer work,
1: yep.
2: she learned that she absolutely did not want to go into the rescue field, but she was looking for a law degree
1: uh-huh.
2: and looking at ways that could help.
1: Sure.
2: Which I thought was a brilliant thing for
1: yes.
2: her to have learned, first
1: yeah.
2: of all, and for her to have been able to articulate, because not everybody's cut out to be, you know, in the animal rescue.

0: That's I wish I could do that, but I do the other
1: right,
0: side.
1: Right.
0: Dream would be for me to, you know, have all that money where I could just say, here you go. Here it all is.
1: Well, I love
0: you need,
1: that.
0: Do what you need to do.
1: Absolutely. And the Talking Animals listeners are supporters of this show. Every person that I've met, you know, working with Duncan has been an animal lover in some capacity. Mm-hmm. You know, if they're a photographer, if they travel, you know, to distant lands, you know, Duncan's last guest before the fun drive was Kevin Freedy, mm-hmm. who had just returned from Ghana.
0: Oh, wow.
1: With an animal sanctuary. I believe Ghana was the country.
0: Wow.
1: But that can be found on talkinganimals.net, by the way, as well as all of Duncan's fabulous shows back from over the decades.
0: He has such an interesting voice.
1: Huh?
0: His voice is so
1: Duncan
0: cool on the radio.
1: Has been working in journalism and then found his calling with talking and created Talking Animals mm-hmm. in Los Angeles. I know. I mean, I really gives me encouragement when I come across people like you, like Duncan, many people at WMNF who found a calling, just kind of like they grew into it as it was presented to them. So Duncan's created Talking Animals and has, you know, raised money, tens of thousands of dollars over the years to keep the show on and to support WMNF.
0: Congratulations. So, what an endeavor.
1: I can't tell you how much I think of him. So, and that goes up to all the listeners, too. I'm speaking for many, many people. Well, I tell you what, since you were so nice to bring your guitar, ooh. I'm going to put on a little music break.
0: All right.
1: We're going to hear Chet Atkins. This is Alley Cat. And Gracie's going to pull out her instrument
0: guitar.
1: To your guitar. And
0: you got it.
1: We'll hear some live music on Talking Animals.
0: Sounds good.

I love the bomb sniffing dog with the bulletproof vest. He's my favorite piece of TSA security. Because I fly every week. I see this dog every week. And I wonder sometimes, I'm like, is it a bomb sniffing dog? Or is it ever just a dog? You know? Because I have two pets at home and they have to see the vet a lot. And I'm like, how many bomb sniffing dogs can there be? Is there ever a day when they show up and someone's like, hey, where's the dog? Oh, I'm like, oh, he's getting his teeth cleaned today. He ain't coming in. And then some other guy's like, well, what are we going to do? And they're like, I guess we're just not going to have a bomb sniffing dog.

0: dog. And then like a third guy's like, I got a dog. You want to just put the vest on this dog? I think they do that way more than we think. I honestly do, because I fly every week. Every week, and at JFK, they make you go two by two with a stranger if you fly by yourself, which I do a lot. And you got to go two by two, and you walk by the dog. And this one time I went, and the dog barked at the dude in front of me. It was a big deal. Just, arr, arr, arr, arr. And everyone's like, ho, ho, ho, we got one. And then the dude with the leash was like, what? No, no, no, go ahead. You're good. You're good. And everyone's like, oh, my God, that's just a dog. That wasn't a special dog at all. That guy had jerky in his backpack, and the entire operation came crumbling down. We're all screwed.
1: Gracie. Gracie's got her guitar. Whenever you're ready, she's going to be performing live on Talking Animals.
2: Yeah.
1: Take it away, dear.
2: All right. This one's called Problem with a Cowboy. It does have a mention of dogs.
1: Okay.
2: So I did add this one in. Okay. It was an interesting pick.
1: All righty. And cows, apparently. Yeah. Okay. Take it away.
2: All right.

0: Gracie Topp on Talking Animals. What a fantastic voice you have. And my goodness, if you told me you were going to yodel, I don't know if I could have contained my excitement. I think Ernesto's going to have maybe a clip to put on social media.
1: Yeah, bring it on.
0: Do you... I don't want you to put your guitar away just yet. If you feel like you have another one, but I wanted you to I guess if you've got a fairly short one, but where will you be performing next?
1: Okay, I'll be performing at Skipper's Smokehouse.
0: Okay.
1: On June 28th, which is next Sunday.
0: Okay.
1: I'll also be at New World Brewery solo, I think in August. And then my band has a festival opportunity in November over at Florida Sands Music Ranch.
0: Yes. The fabulous area formerly known as Sertoma Ranch, but now Florida Sand Music Ranch.
1: Yes.
0: And would it be okay for me to say that you are available to do benefits?
1: Absolutely. And, bring it on. Let's do it.
0: And what's your contact information, please?
1: Gracie G. Well, you just go to Sunset Bridge Band.
0: Okay.
1: We have a little link tree in there. The link tree takes you to all those fancy things. Mm-hmm. So Sunset Bridge Band on Instagram, Sunset Bridge Band on Facebook. Might be the Sunset Bridge Band. Not really sure. but yeah, you can go to all of those things.
0: That's
1: check us out.
0: Fabulous. Yeah. If you've got another one, we'll soak it all up.
1: Oh, I'd really like to do this one. It's not really animal related, but I think that it's still good. I think it's still good.
0: Yeah.
1: This one's called The Taste of Whiskey. I mean, dogs and beer, they all kind of...
0: Yeah, there's some critters involved in the fermentation process, I'm sure.
1: There is. There's always a dog here in the beer, right?
0: Gracie Topp on Talking Animals.

0: fabulous. Absolutely fabulous. What an honor. What a treat for WMNF listeners.
1: Thank you.
0: We're going to get into the news piece that Chris Young prepared. The shelters across the region are facing overwhelming numbers of animals due to economic constraints, housing issues, and deportations. Chris Young takes us to an animal rescue in Tampa. We'll be right back with a few closing remarks, but enjoy and take in this information from Chris Young.
2: Heidi Acuna is tending to the dogs at the Merciful Project, a foster home-based animal rescue located at a small house in West Tampa. She was inspired to open the rescue after seeing various animals roaming the streets in her childhood hometown of Bogota, Colombia. She stops to show Lolita, a dog she says has been at the rescue for over a year.
3: Well, this is a perfect story because Lolita was actually part of an immigration case. The owner of Loli had another dog and they had babies. And he contacted me last April, right after the new administration happened, and he needed to get rid of his dogs because he was in the process of getting deported. And I think, sadly, he got deported.
2: The Merciful Project opened in 2019. They take care of strays and pet surrenders. But Acuna says the uptick in animals needing rescuing is the worst she's ever seen.
4: I've never seen the amount of strays coming in any of the organizations in the area, especially with us, because now they know that we have space and capacity. They come all the time. Like, we, in the last week, for example, we have taken probably around 40 strays just from those areas where a lot of immigrants used to live.
2: Shelters across West Central Florida are consistently operating well above capacity. The Hillsborough County Pet Resource Center is currently at about 150% capacity for dogs. Some have been at the shelter more than 100 days. Chelsea Waldeck, Division Director of Hillsborough County's Pet Resource Center, says it's a variety of factors, including a changing economy and housing prices. She says they've also seen a small number of animals coming in from deportations.
5: So for us, it really is very tough. You know, we love these animals as if they were our own. So for us, we want to make sure that they are getting into good homes. We wish we could take them all home with us if we could.
2: Despite the hectic situation statewide, Heidi Acuna says she still finds joy in her job.
4: I feel the happiest woman alive. I am so happy. Even with the biggest problems that we ever face, I'm just happy to be here. I'm happy to see them, how they come in and how they leave our organization.
2: She's currently looking for volunteers, foster parents, and donations to support the overwhelming number of animals under their care. For more information and to see how to adopt Lolita and others, visit WMNF.org. Chris Young, WMNF News, Tampa.

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You can find out all the information at sunsetbridgeband.com. Thank you, Gracie, for coming in and talking to us about Fluff Animal Rescue, all the good work they're doing, and advocating for rescues in general in the Tampa Bay area. That's fluffanimalrescue.com. They've got a big event coming up. I believe it's this Friday at Pasco Animal Services. That can be found on Facebook, Pasco Animal Services, located in Land O'Lakes. The address is 19640 Dog Patch Lane in Pasco County. I did want to mention, upcoming on the conversation, Randy Z is in the house. She'll be talking about Pride Month, and that starts right after NPR News at 12:06. Duncan Strauss will be returning in 2 weeks. Next week, I've got the huge controversy over the peacocks in Gulfport. A little bit of tongue-in-cheek with Tampa Bay Times reporter Gabriel Calise. You've been listening to Talking Animals on 88.5 WMNF Tampa. Stay tuned for NPR News. And we'll be back next week with more animal talk.

0: Again, that was Gracie Top with her band Sunset Bridge. They were on the Live Music Showcase. 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
1: Live from NPR News, I'm Lakshmi Singh. President Trump is currently holding a news conference as the G7 summit in France comes to a close and he heads back to Washington, D.C. At the gathering, uncertainties loomed over what's in the memorandum of understanding the U.S. announced with Iran for ending their conflict. As NPR's Frank Ordonez reports, Trump has said the text is not yet final and leaves open the possibility that the U.S. could go back to bombing Iran.
2: In a meeting with the Egyptian president, Trump said the agreement that's been signed with Iran doesn't prevent the U.S. from taking action if he feels it's necessary.
3: It's a memorandum of understanding, and if I don't like it, we'll go back to shooting at them, dropping bombs on their head.
4: When do you expect the wording?
3: If I don't like it, if they don't behave, we'll go right back to dropping bombs right smack in the middle of their head.
2: And Trump insisted that the agreement does not include any immediate sanctions relief. Franco Ordonez, NPR News, Evian, France.
1: Iran's Revolutionary Guard is warning of a harsh response if Israel does not halt its attacks in Lebanon. Israel continues to strike the Iran-backed militants Hezbollah despite the tentative deal reached between the U.S. and Iran. Here's NPR's Aya Batraoui.
5: Iran's Revolutionary Guard says Israel's violated the ceasefire in southern Lebanon 84 times in the past 2 days. And it warned in a statement Israel should expect a, quote, harsh response if it does not end its war against Hezbollah. Iran says the agreement with the U.S., set to be signed Friday, states attacks on Lebanon will be halted. Iran also says it views any continued Israeli occupation of Lebanon as a violation of this initial agreement. Israel says its forces will remain in southern Lebanon for as long as necessary. Hezbollah's attacks at Israel have killed 23 soldiers and 2 civilians. Lebanese authorities say Israel's attacks have killed more than 3,800 people, hundreds of them women and children, and displaced more than 1 million. Aya Batraoui, NPR News, Cairo.
1: The Republican chair of the Senate Select Committee on Intelligence, Tom Cotton, says Jay Clayton's confirmation hearing for Director of National Intelligence is still on, even though President Trump called for a delay. While at the G7, Trump took to social media early this morning Eastern time to announce the Senate hold off on Clayton until it confirmed the DNI nominee's replacement, a Trump personal lawyer, as U.S. Attorney for the Southern District of New York. Well, President Trump tapped Clayton after his pick for acting DNI housing official Bill Pulte faced a bipartisan revolt in Congress where lawmakers allowed FISA, a key intelligence gathering tool, to expire last week. President Trump said today he would not support FISA's authorization without a strict voting identification bill that currently lacks enough votes to pass Congress. U.S. stocks are mixed this hour. The Dow is up 267 points. This is NPR News. Republican Congressman Mike Collins of Georgia has won the GOP nomination for the November Senate race. Sarah Callis with Georgia Public Broadcasting reports.
6: Collins, who has represented Eastern Georgia since 2023, addressed a crowd in a barn an hour south of Atlanta when the race was called.
7: My plan is your next U.S. Senator. I mean, it's simple. I'm just going to use my business experience out there to build on the record of results that I've already delivered in Washington.
6: Collins received an 11th hour endorsement from President Trump over the weekend. His opponent, Derek Dooley, had been supported by Georgia's Republican Governor Brian Kemp since the beginning of his campaign. Collins will face incumbent Democratic Senator John Ossoff this November. For NPR News, I'm Sarah Callis in Jackson, Georgia.
1: The war with Iran has not just pushed up prices for gasoline and diesel. It has also made motor oil more expensive. That's a slippery stuff that keeps engines running. Here's NPR's Camila Domonoske.
8: The base oil that goes into synthetic motor oils is manufactured from crude oil and natural gas through sophisticated processes at highly specialized plants. The biggest such facility in the world, in Qatar, was damaged early in the war, and restoring full production is expected to take over a year. The U.S. was its biggest customer. That's pushing up prices. And it comes after tariffs had already made car maintenance more expensive. Nathan Matheson is a mechanic in Poolsville, Maryland.
9: We see about a 25-30% reduction in our profit margins because of the increased costs.
8: He says he's been absorbing higher motor oil costs for now. Camila Domonoske, NPR News.
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11: Well, good morning. I'm Randy Zimmerman, a guest host for today's conversation. And thanks so much to Mario and Joe for letting me sit in their chairs today. Well, often the people we meet and sometimes see every day have what I call everyday hero stories. They have either gone through or are going through incredibly difficult things or achieve amazing accomplishments. On today's conversation, we'll hear from Lily. Lily has lived through war in Iran, cancer at 34 years old, and how we met because she loves dogs. And we're also going to take calls at the end of the show. So if you hear something that inspires you, get in the queue at 813-239-9663 or email us at dj@wmnf.org. But let's start out talking about how Lily got her name, her given name, the one I can't pronounce.
12: It's a unique name. Even in Farsi, it's a unique name. My father made it up. So even people from my own country don't know what it means. It has a really beautiful meaning. It
11: means, tell me about that.
12: It means a girl who brings fortune and happiness. And yeah, but it was so hard and people kept calling me Fargo. So I was like, yeah, let's adopt something easier. I'm a Harry Potter fan, so I picked Lily as Harry Potter's mom for my name.
11: Oh, I love that story. And so you were not born in the United States. Where were you born?
12: I'm from Iran. I was born in southwest of Iran. Mm-hmm. It's a small religious town in the middle of desert. It's famous for its oil refineries, sandstorms, and hot temperatures.
11: You memorize that when you go to school? We're famous for these things.
12: Are we?
11: I don't know.
12: No.
11: It's just what you've learned to tell people over time.
12: Well, it's how I remember my hometown. I remember playing in the desertish type of landscape and seeing all these oil refineries.
11: Tell me about that. To be living amongst oil refineries in the desert. Where do you play?
12: So my mother was in the army. Mm. So we grew up in a base, which had in a school in the base, and also all the homes were there. And it was just a normal thing. You would see soldiers, you would see planes. And you just find a little bit of patch of greenery somewhere and you play, mostly with insects, but and rocks.
11: So it sounds a little bit like Florida.
12: Well, with much, much less trees and much, okay, much less humidity.
11: Okay. Now, your mother was in the army. Mm-hmm. I would not think that Iran has women in the army.
12: Well,
11: what did she do?
12: She was a teacher for an elementary school.
11: Okay. What did she teach, all grades?
12: No, just fifth grade.
11: Okay. Was she your teacher?
12: She was.
11: How did that go?
12: Not well. She was strict and she had to be more strict even with me, so it won't be it's favoritism.
11: Yeah.
12: I didn't like it. And I grew up in the war, in Iraq-Iran war. Mm. So the time that I was going to a school, it was also the war and it was bombards and we could hear it. And when I was scared, I wanted to go to my mom, but she would be like, I'm your teacher here. You can't call me mom now.
11: Aww.
12: Yeah.
11: So you called her... What did you call her? What everybody else called her?
12: Yeah.
11: Which is what?
12: Her last name.
11: Yeah.
12: Just for that year. But in home, I was calling her mom for sure. But in the school.
11: Do you have any brothers or sisters?
12: So we were four kids. Mm. My brother passed away when I was 16 and he was 20 years old. And then I have one brother and one sister who are younger than me. Mm-hmm. They are both married and both have kids, and they live in Iran.
11: I'm curious about how kids grow up normal, or supposedly, what is normal life during wartime?
12: So we had to move from place to place. Like, we couldn't stay in one location. We couldn't leave the town because my parents were both working there. But sometimes it wasn't safe to be in the city or in the area that we were. And like, we had to go to the rural areas, mm-hmm. which was my favorite, because like, you could see the animals, you could play with the all these like animals there. And yeah, and like, I think I changed a lot of schools when I was in my elementary school.
11: So your mom was in the military the whole time, and she traveled with the unit, or how did that work out
12: no,
11: in terms of the moving?
12: No, she was in the military, I think, for 5 years.
11: Okay.
12: Yeah. But she had to go back and teach there, but we didn't have to go to that school. Sometimes we would go to that school, but I don't know, for some reasons, like, I was in all the schools. Like, if it was a school closer to us mm-hmm. in the rural area, I would go there. So, like, I might have been, like, in one school for 1 month, then move to another school for 1 month, go back to my original school for a while. Yeah.
11: And you don't really know why that happened?
12: No, and I never was curious to ask. Huh. But it wasn't like that for every year. I think it was, like, for 2 years of my elementary school. But then I had like the permanent. I think it was at the time that war was really bad and my parents couldn't trust to send us to the military school.
11: Hmm. Were you aware that a war was going on, or what was your experience of what was happening around you? Or is it only in retrospect that you know what was going on?
12: Well, I thought it's normal life because like, I was 6 months old when war started and I was 8 when it finished. So all I have experienced was war. So for me, it was something normal. I think I felt a lot of stress after the war ended. So it was because we were so close to the border with Iraq, we would get a lot of hits. My hometown is famous for getting the majority of the hits from Iraq.
11: Wow. And when you say hits, what do you mean? You mean soldiers
12: bombards,
11: coming in or bombs?
12: Bombs, mostly. And so,
11: did like, you have to deal with shelters or blackouts or curfews?
12: Yeah, all of it. Like probably once or twice a day, you would hear the sirens go, and you knew that you were supposed to go to the shelter. So, if you were playing outside, you would just run. Like, my mom used to tell me that, like, I'm the like little mama for my own like younger siblings, and I had to like grab their hands, and we had to go to the shelter. Sometimes, like, it had to be, like, complete darkness during the night times, and we had to be in the shelters. Yeah.
11: And what about access to food and basic stuff, like clothes and things like that, washing clothes, taking baths? How did that go? That seems also hard during bombardments.
12: It was. I remember, like, we had some, like, growing up, we had some days that, like, accessing to food was hard. So my mom would go creative and create all these types of, like, food for us. She would, like, make tea and then put a lot of sugar in it and then add bread to it. Mm-hmm. And that was my favorite breakfast. We had money, but the food was not available.
11: Right. What did your dad do?
12: He's a veterinarian.
11: Oh, wow.
12: Yeah.
11: I didn't know your dad was a veterinarian.
12: Yeah.
11: Because, again, we tend to not think of Islamic countries as having a lot of pets.
12: Well, he's a doctor for, like, big horses and cows.
11: Okay.
12: But nowadays, like, when I was growing up, definitely it wasn't so many pets. It was like minority as people mm-hmm. who had pets. But it's more common now. And there are like a lot of like pets in a lot of cities right now.
11: And then did you go to university in Iran or someplace else?
12: So I wanted to get away from the situation I was in because mm-hmm. like I wanted to be more free. So I applied for universities for my undergrad, like far away from home, like in north of Iran. And
13: what was your parents' response to that?
12: They didn't like it. My mom didn't like it at all. But then, like, I had 100 choices and I picked 100 cities in north of Iran.
13: Like, you had 100 choices?
12: Yeah, like, it's an exam. When
13: you got accepted to that many schools? Congratulations, Marty Pants.
12: Well, they go from up first to the second, and then the first one you win, like, you're there. So I went to near the Caspian Sea, where it's snow, it's mountains, it's forest.
13: Beautiful.
12: Yeah, and people are not religious or conservative at all. Like, totally different. Different food, different type of people, different type of values. Like, in the south, I wasn't supposed to have a romance before getting married. In the north, it was a common thing. It was weird if you didn't have a boyfriend.
13: Really?
12: Yeah. And when I saw that difference in one country, I was like, oh my God, I wonder how is the rest of the world? So I started a dream. I was like, I want to see the world. I want to see how other people live. How are other places?
13: So you graduated from college, and what prompted your move to the United States, or did you travel to other places before you came here?
12: I did. I started applying for graduate school, abroad, because I wanted to see the world. And I had this little Shih Tzu dog as well. I got admission from Sweden, Uppsala. I grabbed my dog and we went there. We lived in Sweden for 5 years. I worked and studied. We traveled Europe together with my dog. And
13: what was your dog's name?
12: Puppy.
13: Your dog's name was Puppy?
12: Yeah. He was a rescue, and he was born the same day that Pope died. So the previous owner named him Pope. But I was like, Pope is not a really good name for a dog, so let's call him Puppy.
13: Got it. What prompted you to apply to the United States? Tell me some of the things that you heard about the United States, that you wanted to do in the United States. Why the United States rather than staying in Europe?
12: Well, I wanted to come to the Sunshine State. I wanted to come to Florida.
13: Really? Your goal in coming to the United States was coming to Florida?
12: Yes.
13: Wow.
12: I was done with the darkness and cold.
13: Okay, fair.
12: Yeah.
13: So tell me more. So you wanted to come to Florida. What was your research? How did that process play out?
12: So I came to 2012, but it was at the time that U.S. put new sanctions on Iran. So I lost my scholarship and I was like, oh, okay, I can't go to the university now. I applied for a green card. And then I started working at USF as an adjunct faculty, adjunct instructor.
13: Is that how you got the visa here?
12: No. I got it from another company. But then when I had my green card, I started working at USF.
13: Got it.
12: And then, about 2 months after I started working at USF, both my dog and I were diagnosed with cancer.
11: 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I'm Randy Zimmerman, your guest host today. I'm talking with Lily, and we'll be taking phone calls towards the end of the show. So give us a call at 813-239-9663 and get in the queue, or email at dj@WMNF.org. So stick around. Let us know what's inspired you, or maybe you can relate to some of Lily's story.
12: About 2 months after I started working at USF, both my dog and I were diagnosed with cancer.
13: Wow.
12: Yeah.
13: Puppy and you?
12: Yeah. Puppy, unfortunately, did not survive. But I'm glad that I was able to give him a good, adventurous life.
13: Sounds it.
12: And a peaceful death. Yeah, but when I finished chemo, before I start the surgery, I had to put him down.
13: Yeah. So your emotional support animal wasn't there for you when you needed him. I'm sorry.
12: I love that dog more than anything in my life. anyone or anything, but I'm so happy that he came to my life.
13: It sounds like you really gave him a beautiful, beautiful life.
12: Yeah.
13: Hiking,
12: I tried.
13: Hiking in multiple countries, and sounds like he was just as devoted to you as you were to him.
12: Yeah, I would cook for him. Like, there were days in Sweden that I was like living a student life, didn't have much money, so I would like pick fruits from the trees and make myself something, but he had to have chicken.
13: Oh my gosh.
12: Yeah, he was a spoiled.
13: Oh, lucky dog.
12: Yeah, I loved him so much and he loved me so much. He was such a good boy.
13: Shih Tzus are great dogs.
12: They are. They are amazing. He was like very strong, very happy. Mm-hmm. Not defeated at all. Like,
13: my family also had a Shih Tzu, so I'm familiar.
12: Yeah.
13: They are. They're very brave dogs.
12: They are.
13: They are great big lions in little packages.
12: And very cute.
13: Yes. Can we talk a bit about your cancer? What kind of cancer?
12: Yeah.
13: And what was that diagnosis like? And
12: So I felt I felt something in my breast, and it was painful. I think I was lucky that it was painful because, like, I didn't have insurance. It was at a time that USF wouldn't insure their adjuncts. And I just started working, and I was like, oh, I can't afford insurance. But it was hurting, so I had to go and check it. Mm-hmm. I checked it, and they said, like, you need to biopsy it. And then I was like, okay, for biopsy, I definitely need insurance. Mm-hmm. I had no idea it could be cancer. Like, right
13: really?
12: Now, I feel like so scared that I bought the insurance, I waited for it to be activated, and then went for the biopsy. Like, I shouldn't have done that if I knew it was cancer. Hmm. But I haven't, like, cancer for me was just a word in the biology books. Like, I had never seen a cancer patient before in my life. And we didn't have cancer in our family, so I had, and I was so young, I wasn't supposed to get cancer.
13: How old were you when you got cancer?
12: 34.
13: Okay.
12: And so they checked my breast, they did biopsy, and then Dr. Cox, I'm sure like a lot of people here have been his patient, he's an amazing doctor. He told me, okay, don't go home, just wait here. Our pathologist is having lunch, but like I'm going to ask him to like test it. It was a Friday in March.
13: Interesting how really good doctors have good instincts, right?
12: Yeah.
13: That's what it sounds like. It sounds like he had an instinct.
12: Yeah, yeah. He didn't want me to go home. So I waited there for like 30 minutes. And then when I saw him coming with four nurses in the room, I figured it shouldn't be like a good news. And then he said that, unfortunately, our pathologists have seen like cancer cells in your sample. And then he faded. I couldn't hear him like for like the sentences after that. I couldn't hear. I was shocked.
13: Sure.
12: I had triple negative breast cancer. And
13: what does that mean?
12: It's an aggressive type of cancer. So cancer cells, they eat different types of energy resources. Some of them feed on hormones. So they are ER positive or ER negative. So based on what they eat, you can treat them with different medicines. Triple negative means that it eats glucose, like what normal cells eat. So there are limited amount of drugs that you can use against it.
13: Because they eat what
12: your
13: whatever,
12: body
13: what every other cell eats.
12: Yeah, so in order to kill the cancer, you might die.
13: Yeah, wow.
12: Yeah, so, but it was, I was lucky that it was a stage three. Because like cancer is four stages, one, two, three, four. Four is terminal. So I'm lucky kind of that I caught it before it becomes terminal.
13: And what does stage three mean? What are the elements of stage three cancer?
12: So they are either the tumor is too big, mine was very big, or it has gone to other, like to lymph nodes or other organs.
13: Right. So metastasized.
12: Not full metastasis, but yeah.
13: Okay.
12: Mine luckily wasn't like in my lymph nodes, but it was a huge tumor. It was 10 centimeter.
13: Oh, wow.
12: Yeah.
13: That's why it hurt.
12: Well, one third of cancers hurt. I was lucky to have one of those.
13: Okay.
12: Lots of people, they have cancer and they can't feel it because mm-hmm. it doesn't hurt them. But mine was like very painful. So, and I could feel it. I couldn't like sleep in different positions. Mm-hmm. And it started like in the time that I felt the tumor, mm-hmm. by the time that I went to the doctor, like for the biopsy, it had started becoming pink, which is a really bad sign. How fast it was growing. It was grade 3. Mm. So it was like a very fast growing cancer.
13: So the doctor's talking, you're not hearing him.
12: And I remember the first thing I said was, I don't want to lose one of my breasts.
13: Okay.
12: And then my doctor said, you don't need to think about it now.
13: Okay.
12: Cancer is a life-changing event. I don't want you to act hero. And I want you to feel all your feelings, and I'm going to give you a lot of Xanax for that. Yeah. And he was like, I don't want you to act like hero. Just take as many as you want.
13: Just take lots of Xanax, feel your feelings, give yourself.
12: Yeah, and don't act a hero.
13: Don't act like a hero. And how much time did he give you to make a decision about something?
12: So it was Friday. He said, like, I'm going to ask. It was a Friday, like, around 1 when we had this discussion. Yeah. He said, like, just go to the, it's in the Life Hope building.
13: Okay.
12: And he was like, go upstairs. I already talked to Dr. Wright, and he's going to start your chemo on Monday. Just go talk to him.
13: Like, so Dr. Wright is an oncologist?
12: Yes. And I went to him, like, but before, like, I asked him, like, what does it mean? Like, what's my survival chances? And he said, right now you have 40% survival chance.
13: Holy moly.
12: Yeah, and for me, hearing, like, being always a straight A student, having a statistics always on my side, it was like the worst thing could happen to me.
13: Of course.
12: And so I went to the Dr. Wright, and he said that on Monday they're going to install a pump in my heart, because mm-hmm. like you can't do chemotherapy in your veins. They have to have enough room for blood to get like mixed with the drug so it won't hurt your veins. So they put a pump in your heart, and then they,
13: Wow. So the pump is in your heart because the drugs need that much blood.
12: Yeah, so they won't hurt your own body.
13: Wow.
12: They get mixed with the drug, and they kind of like give it slowly, like one little bit with that amount of blood, so it would dilute it and then go through your veins. So I had to go home with that information.
13: So you had Saturday and Sunday and all the Xanax you could swallow.
12: Yes. But I didn't get my Xanax, I think, that weekend. I didn't refill my prescription. I think I was so shocked, and I didn't know what to do. Mm. It was the hardest weekend of my life.
13: I bet.
12: Because, like,
13: did you have friends here already?
12: I did. I had, like, great friends. But then, I didn't tell anyone. I didn't even tell my parents or anyone because,
13: really?
12: Like, I was shocked. I didn't know how to deal with it. So I sat in my room and I thought, oh, life was so short.
13: Yeah.
12: Like, why I haven't done anything yet? Like, why do I have to get cancer now? Like, really? Life was supposed to be this short? Like, and then I became really, really, really sad. And I was really angry. And then I started thinking, so I have 40% chance of survival, so 60% I'll die and I won't see my next birthday, because like my birthday is in April. So I was like, okay, probably this year is like the last year that I will see my birthday. Mm. And I had to think, like, I thought about like, going to another state, staying there until I'm terminal, and then ask for death with dignity. Mm-hmm. And
13: meaning euthanasia. You wanted assisted suicide.
12: Yeah. Mm. And then I thought, like, no, don't be a coward. Like, just fight for your life. You still have 40% chance. Mm-hmm. Like, it doesn't, like, 40% doesn't mean zero. You might survive it. You never know.
13: Right.
12: And then I started thinking about, like, meaning of life. Like, I thought, like, at first I felt that there are so many things I want to do and there are so many things I haven't done. Mm-hmm. But then I also thought, like, started thinking about things I have done in my life. I was like, okay, I've been in so many different countries. I've seen midnight sun. I've seen northern lights. I've seen rainforest. I've been climbing, like, the highest mountains in Iran. I've had a dog. I've experienced love. So maybe my life is not that empty. Maybe I have experienced a lot of good things.
13: Yes.
12: And then I started thinking, like, what I'm going to be missing? What are the things that I want to do and I haven't? Mm-hmm. And I came up with a list of three.
13: Yes, what are those three things?
12: So the first one was I wanted to publish a paper.
13: Uh-huh.
12: And then I want to do my PhD. I really want to be a doctor. And the third one was, you know how much I love animals and dogs.
13: I do.
12: And I want to try and help all the dogs in the Middle Eastern countries. Hmm. Because, like, they don't have shelter. They don't have access to food or water. And so I was like, if I survive, these are the three things I'm going to be focusing on. And these are the things I want to be doing. But right now I need to focus on getting well because there are three things I need to do.
13: Yes.
12: So I went for the surgery on Monday.
13: Okay.
12: Yeah, so I had chemotherapy and then...
13: How often did you have to go?
12: So the first medicine, it was azithromycin. For people who have gone through chemotherapy, they know it's called Red Devil. It's a very toxic drug, but it's also very helpful. It kills cancer cells. But for that one, you have to go every 3 weeks because, like, you need to recover. It was horrible pain. Like,
13: did you have somebody go with you?
12: Yeah, I had a lot of friends. Like,
13: wonderful.
12: Yeah, and they would take care of me. They would help me. They would, like, cook me food. They would take care of, like, change my bed, like, everything. Like, I really was lucky to have all these, like,
13: that's beautiful,
12: awesome friends. Yeah.
13: And how did you tolerate the chemo? Because I know some people, there's such a mixed, wide range of how people respond to the medicine.
12: Yeah, so it was painful. It was like, I never knew, like, that chemo can be that much painful. But, like, every cell you have in your body hurts.
13: Mm.
12: It aches. Like, it's a different world. Like, I couldn't hear well. I couldn't see well. I couldn't think well. But then at the same time, I had to teach as well at university.
13: Wow.
12: Yeah.
13: You were still working while you were doing chemo.
12: Yes. And, like, all my students saw me going through the process and I was honest with them and they were, like, so helpful. Like, I remember one student, like, after I lost my hair and I had the scarf on, one student came up to me and said, like, keep your chin up. You're doing amazing.
13: Oh, did more of them do their homework?
12: They did. They were amazing. They were amazing students. And I remember, like, between classes, I had to go throw up and come back to the class and continue teaching and continue the life.
13: Right. You had to go every 3 weeks for the chemo. And how frequently did...
12: So the first drug...
13: How long was it?
12: For the azithromycin was, like, 4 rounds because, like, you can't have more than that. Like, that drug is so toxic that can cause cancer itself. So you have a limit. Then they have to change the type of drug that you take. And so for the other one was, like, every week.
13: Mm-hmm.
12: But it wasn't as horrible as azithromycin, but still it's chemo.
13: Right.
12: And it's painful. But, and then after that, I think I had 17 rounds of chemo.
13: 17?
12: Yeah. Yeah, and then...
13: Now, did they get rid of the lump? Did they remove it? Or did they... I know very often they wait till it gets smaller before they go to remove.
12: Yeah. So that was the reason that I started chemo before, because they were like, it's too big, we need to shrink it first before we can do the surgery. And then... but then at the end, they said, okay, it's not completely dead. The tumor is like... It's shrinked for sure, but also when the cancer cells become big... They start to create a hole inside because they not all of the cells have access to oxygen, so some of them die inside of it. So they said like it has a live layer around that dead portion, and then here my Dr. Cox said that like we can either do a lumpectomy for you or. And then, like, have the other breast also the same size. But Dr. Wright was like, you're so young. Anything that has caused you to get cancer has plenty of time for you to get cancer again. I suggest you get rid of both your breasts, even though, like, there is no cancer in the other one. And you remember me, like, my first reaction was, like, I don't want to lose my one breast.
13: Right.
12: So...
13: So you don't want to lose one, and now they're saying you need a double mastectomy.
12: Yeah. And but they gave me the choice. They said, you pick. And I had to think. I thought for 3 days. And I was like, no, I really want cancer to be a chapter in my life. I don't want it to be my whole life. I want to survive and be happy and... be done with this. I don't want to have the stress of like going to mammographs and all of that. Like,
13: my best friend decided the same thing.
12: Yeah.
13: She said, because it recurred, it came back a second time. And she said, let's end this.
12: Yeah. But I mean, but like, again, she was in her 60s. Yeah. But even with the end, like, even if you do that, there is no guarantee that it won't come back. Because, like, as soon as you have.

0: But I chose double mastectomy because I thought it would make me feel more comfortable, although there are not scientific papers. Like, it was just an intuition. If you get rid of all these breast cells.
1: So you got the double mastectomy.
0: I did the double mastectomy. Mm-hmm. And then the reconstruction, mm-hmm. And then the radiation therapy. 25 mm-hmm. sessions of radiation therapy.
1: Jeez.
0: Yeah. But I survived.
1: Oh. And so, how long ago, how long of your are you cancer-free now, or do you still have some evidence of cancer?
0: I have to go for checkups every 6 months.
1: Okay.
0: But yeah, it's been 11 years since my diagnosis.
1: That's fabulous.
0: Yeah.
1: That's fabulous. Are you breathing a little easier?
0: After the 10 years, yes. Because now I have I have equal chance of getting cancer as a normal person who never had a cancer. No, stats are normal, finally.
1: Yeah. So of the three things, have you published a paper?
0: I have. I did publish a paper 6 years ago.
1: Yes. What was the paper about?
0: I decided that I would go towards cancer research because I needed to read more about cancer to feel comfortable.
1: Right.
0: So the first paper was about that, like how an invasive species, how goes and spreads and how it's similar to what happens inside our body with the cancer cells.
1: Mm-hmm.
0: And then I started doing my PhD, still working on the cancer research. So, I don't know how far do you want me to go into the science?
1: No, that's great. And then you got your proposal accepted. You're starting the PhD program.
0: Yeah.
1: And you just defended your dissertation.
0: I did.
1: Successfully.
0: I did.
1: You are now Dr. Lily.
0: Yeah.
1: So you're on the job market now, right?
0: I am, yeah.
1: And your hope is to continue with this research or do other things?
0: Yeah, definitely I'm interested to do my own research if possible, but I'm open to other things as well. As long as it's in the fields of cancer biology, I'm into it.
1: So you've taken this horrible diagnosis and turned it into possibly contributing to helping other people in the future.
0: Hopefully.
1: What a special thing. That's amazing. And number three on your list was to help some of the animals in Iran.
0: Yeah. So my third goal and dream in life is to try, I'm not sure how, but somehow help them, mm-hmm. like creating shelters, like educating people, or I'm not sure like how it would be possible. I've started to look into it.
1: Good.
0: But yeah.
1: And you have a new dog?
0: Yes, Alpha.
1: Who's adorable.
0: Thank you.
1: And very sweet.
0: He's a really lovely boy.
1: He is.
0: He brought me a lot of new friends, a lot of new connections.
1: Uh-huh.
0: I had a Cocker Spaniel before, mm-hmm. My Siberian Husky Alpha. And she passed away 1 year and 4 months prior I find Alpha. And I would ask universe every day, bring a dog into my life, please.
1: They're so important to you?
0: Yes, I think I can't live without a dog.
1: Aww.
0: Yeah. And I found Alpha the day after my birthday last year.
1: Mm-hmm.
0: I was working at this store as a cashier as a way to earn some extra money because grad school doesn't pay much. But and then a customer came and told me there is a loose husky in the store. And I went and did buy the women's shoes. He was there, so I used my belt.
1: There's a dog by the women's shoes?
0: Yeah.
1: I did not know this is the story of Alpha. That's awesome.
0: So I used my belt as like a leash, and I looked around, and in the parking lot, no one was looking for him. So I clocked out and took him to the vet for search for a microchip. It was no microchip.
1: Mm-hmm.
0: And I posted him everywhere in next door neighbor, like Facebook places, like no one claimed him. So after a month, I was like, okay, I have a husky. So I fixed him. I

0: We missed shots and yeah, nice. I started coming to the dog park and that's how I met you. And I met so many friends.
1: Yeah. Yeah, good people.
0: Yeah.
1: Good people, or at least people who love dogs.
0: Yeah. Really good people, yeah.
1: So we've taken this road to Alpha, and I just want to make sure we get your feelings about what's going on with Iraq. So you've been able, Iran, so you've been able to speak to your parents more frequently lately.
0: Yeah, the internet was on again since last week. So it's
1: wonderful.
0: Been good, yeah. And the
1: good.
0: Phones, yeah.
1: How are they doing with what's going on?
0: They can't talk much.
1: Right.
0: So
1: meaning they can't say a lot of things because they know they might be listened to?
0: Yes. Mm. And they try to, like, not make me worried.
1: Mm-hmm,
0: so
1: sure.
0: They are always like, so I can't trust what they say.
1: Okay.
0: But I read a lot of news and I try to be updated. And, like, sometimes I know news more, like, faster than them.
1: Yes.
0: Because I'm just, like, constantly checking what is going on. And, but, like, my sister sent me a picture of the homework of her son.
1: Yeah.
0: And they have asked them to write new words that they have learned. It made me cry.
1: Why? What were some of the words?
0: It was missiles, bombs.
1: And how old is he?
0: He is 8. And he's a little bit on the spectrum, autistic. Mm-hmm. But that little kid, like the words that he wrote, broke my heart.
1: Farsi?
0: Yeah.
1: So brand new words.
0: Yeah.
1: Missile,
0: and also like he had made a painting of the buildings, but then they all had tape on the windows. I was like, oh, so sad.
1: Something you're familiar with, unfortunately.
0: Yeah.
1: Have you met this nephew?
0: No, not in real life. But we always video chat, like when there is internet. Yeah.
1: Okay. Cool.
0: Yeah, and he always, like, he's interested in my dog and cats and, like...
1: Like all 8-year-old children.
0: Yeah. And he shows me his cars and... He's a really, really good painter.
1: Nice.
0: Yeah.
1: What do you think the future will be like for him?
0: I wanted to say, like, happy and prosper, but from reality, I know it's going to be dark. Because I think the entire planet is not going somewhere well. Yeah, and there are unfortunately so many things that we don't have any control over. But hopefully he can manage to see, like, beauty. Because, like, life is not about what happens to you, I think. I think life is about what is your attitude towards what happened to you. When I got cancer, I told myself that I'm going to experience this horrible disease, but I'm not gonna let it, like, change the way I think about life or changes my character. I'm not gonna, like, not be cheerful or not see. I don't want it to be like something that affects me badly. I wanna see the beauty in the life, in the world, and try to make it a better place to live.
1: Well, good morning. 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I'm Randy Zimmerman, your guest host for the week. Mario and Joe will be back next week. And Lily and I invite your calls at 813-239-9663 or send us an email at WMNF.org or DJ@WMNF.org. Well, in the meantime, I have some follow-up questions of things we talked about and a few things we didn't have time for in the interview. You ready, Lily?
2: Yeah.
1: Nice. So your Shih Tzu that you got in Iran when you were living there, you walked your dog and got arrested multiple times.
2: Yes.
1: Why were you arrested for walking the dog?
2: So the dog situation in Iran and specifically, Iran is like a complex situation because, like, historically, like, dogs have been part of people's life. But at the same time, religiously, they are impure and they're the animal. So people have mixed feelings about them. Mm. government definitely doesn't want people to have pets for both the reasons that in the religion and also like it's a Western way of life and they don't like that.
1: Meaning it's Western, or does it have to do with it's decadent, right? It's like only wealthy people can have pets, or what is that about in terms of it being Western in particular?
2: It's like it's Westernized habits. Like dogs are supposed to be in the farms. They are not supposed to be pets.
1: In city life.
2: Yeah. So if they see a dog, they can arrest you and they can take your dog away. It's been incidences that they put the dog down and unfortunately they don't do it like with euthanasia. It's just like shotting the dog. Yeah. Strays are shotted. They are not euthanized. It's a really bad situation for the dogs there.
1: And this was in your hometown?
2: No, at that time I was in Tehran. And
1: so big metropolitan city.
2: Yeah. Right now it's better. Like I heard that my mom says like everyone has dogs and like everyone is not wearing hijab anymore. I've heard that like the government doesn't put as much pressure as it used to, but I'm talking about 20 years ago and that time it was hard. I got arrested 4 times for walking my dog.
1: How did you and puppy escape after being arrested 4 times?
2: So it was different. Like one time, the first time, like the guy had said, like, I don't have any bag with me. Next time I'll bring a bag and I put your dog in the bag. And puppy was like barking at him like crazy because he was yelling at us. And he was like, I shouldn't see you anymore here. I was like, I'm supposed to walk my dog. And he was like, he kept yelling. He didn't like take us to the police station. And other occasions, like a parent had to come and sign a paper that I won't do that again. And then they let me go.
1: Okay. Yeah. Wow. Just for walking your dog.
2: Yeah.
1: And now more people have dogs in Tehran?
2: Yeah, and also other cities. Like I heard, like I haven't been traveling back home, but like I've heard that it's much more common now.
1: And what about shelters and the availability of shelters for strays?
2: Right now there are multiple shelters, but not enough for sure. Like at the time that I was talking, it was only, I think, one. Right now there are multiple shelters like Wafa Animal Shelter and other shelters that are like volunteers go and help animals, but they don't have enough resources and they are like far away from the cities because like the dogs, as I said, they are not supposed to be close to the cities and it's not enough, not at all.
1: I don't know if you had a chance to hear the last story at WMNF that was played on Talking Animals, but we're also having shelter issues even in places as dedicated to pets as the United States.
2: Yeah.
1: So I'm not quite sure how one would even approach having such an organization in Iran.
2: I do not know the details, but I know
1: that... But you figured out a model for cancer, so I'm pretty sure you'll get close if you study.
2: Yeah, but I know that they buy, like, chicken bones, and they cook for the dogs, and they also, like, all the people that work there are volunteers, and, they have started to create more in different cities, but as I said, there are not enough. Like there are so many strays, and
1: Is this for dogs and cats, or just dogs in particular?
2: Well, dogs and cats. They are like here. We see alligators in the streets. In Iran, it's a normal thing to see cats in the streets.
1: Okay,
2: there are so many cats in the streets. They also have like horrible life. They have to like eat out of the trash. They live like raccoons and. Like there are lots of roadkill or road injuries, but then they are not considered impure and dirty in the religion, so they are not as badly treated, maybe halfway badly treated.
1: So I want to read an email because you have impacted somebody, and I want to share what you have impacted. Thank you much, Rick in Sarasota. Says, you've done the guys a real service. Thank you. My wife, Margie May, went through the cancer experience along with myself, driving to Moffitt from Sarasota. She did not make it after many months. I'm very sorry to hear that, Rick. And she has a paver at the station. So thank you so much for that. I'm glad we touched you, which is the goal of the conversation, is talking to people and either giving hope, giving some ideas and inspiration in life, or even just connecting with other people who've gone through things that are similar to what you've gone through. So thank you for sharing that.
2: Yeah, sure.
1: I want to give an opportunity to talk a little bit about the model that you created for your dissertation, because it's really kind of cool. So tell me a little bit about the model that you designed or that you imagined in your dissertation. And yes, this is going to be a little science heavy, folks, but again, please feel free to email in dj@wmnf.org or call in and chat with us at 813-239-9663.
2: So inside our cells, we have chromosomes, and under chromosomes, we have genes. Genes are like recipes to make proteins for our body. So like any recipe, they have an alphabet. The alphabet is four words, A, T, C, and G. And the vocabulary is only three. So like you can have like words like, imagine if English was only three-letter words like cat, bat, pat. So our gene is instructed like that. In our gene, we have a double helix for DNA. So on one strand, we have these A, T, C, G, like repeated, and every three of them make a vocabulary. And then if you read it, you're going to have a recipe. Mm-hmm. In the strand in front of it, A always pairs with T, C always pairs with G. So imagine one of these alphabets changes. For example, you are in the UV and then the G changes to C or T changes to A. The strand in front of it is going to change accordingly as well.
1: Meaning UV light can create a mutation in the sequence.
2: Exactly. So it's like changing cat to bat. The meaning is going to change. The protein might change as well. That's how cancer starts. You have mutations and you have accumulation of mutations in your gene. So the recipe would change and the protein is defected and can't do its job. We have one gene called TP53. It's a famous cancer gene because it's mutated in more than 50% of cancers. Its job is to kind of like guard, it's called guardian of the genome. It goes, it looks in your recipe, different recipes, and sees if they have changed and the change is bad, it orders the cell, fix yourself. And if you can't fix yourself, then you need to be eliminated. So majority of tumors, they have a defect in their TP53. That's why they can't die and they multiply and you have this tumor in your body. So I chose that particular gene, and I had its sequence ready, and every three words would be like a vocabulary. So I imagined they are each one of these nucleotides or each one of these words or alphabet is like a ball, and they are attached with each other through dipole-dipole interactions, which is like, so imagine you have a flat molecule, and then there are electrons going around it. Sometimes at one location on these like molecule, you have more electrons, so it's going to have like negative energy on one side. So it's going to attract positive from the other side. Or if it's negative there, then it's going to reject it. So it's going to create some kind of vibration.
1: So you didn't just understand biology here. You also understood the physics of molecules.
2: Yes. And because it's like physics for small particles, like electrons, it's quantum physics. It's not like classic physics.
1: So I called you smarty pants at the beginning of this interview, and I'm going to say it again.
2: So I imagined that like these balls are connected with springs, and I created a model. It's called quantum harmonic oscillator, which is like if one of these nucleotides is going to have more pressure on it and it's going to be mutating, it's going to be affecting the other neighboring ones, the upstream and downstream neighbors.
1: So forgive me for my very, very, very amateur physics. But if it has to do with oscillating harmonics, does that mean that the forces are moving in circles or like springs, or or what are you describing?
2: It's going to be vibrations.
1: Okay.
2: So vibrations along the gene. So I did calculate, there are some locations on this gene that mutate more often. And I did calculate the entropy between different nucleotides, and I figured out that locations that mutate more often, they have a different entropy than the rest of the sequence, which is something like really interesting.
1: Entropy is?
2: The amount of linkedness
1: okay.
2: between those nucleotides.
1: So why is it interesting?
2: Because you can use it. I mean, it needs to be more research for sure. But in my head, you can use it as an indicator of like predicting where mutation is going to happen. Or maybe in the future, with much, much, much, much more research, you can invert those mutations.
1: Very cool. So the idea is that you can identify where on the gene and that mutation is going to happen and possibly a way to prevent it from happening.
2: Or reverse it if it happens.
1: Reverse it?
2: Yeah, that's my idea. But it needs maybe 30, 40 more years of research.
1: Why does it take so long to do all that research?
2: 'Cause it's a new field of science. It hasn't been many research done in that field.
1: Mm-hmm.
2: And it's we have quantum biology, but quantum biology is more on photosynthesis or birds, but not much on cancer.
1: Cool.
2: Yeah.
1: Well, that's it for us. Lily, thank you so much for being here. You're now one of my new heroes, by the way.
2: Thank you.
1: I'm wishing you much luck in finding the perfect fit for your next job, and please stay healthy. Thanks to Mario and Joe for letting me sit in on the conversation. They'll be back next week. Thanks to Jessica Green for all of her technical assistance and engineering for the show. Thanks to phone answerer Gabrielle, who was lonely today. I'm so sorry, Gabrielle. And thanks to all of you who joined us by listening and emailing. Well, this is WMNF Tampa. Stay tuned for 5 minutes of locally produced news with The Scoop, followed by great music for hours and hours and hours. First up is going to be Sally, sitting in and ready to rock your world.
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4: I'm Juanita Hurtado Huérfano with the WMNF News Headlines. Pinellas County Sheriff Bud Gualteri is at the center of a lawsuit.

0: for the last 6 decades in Tampa. It showed that during the 2020s, the number of days with temperatures feeling above 100 degrees were 4 times more than during the 1960s. Karen Liller is the chair for the University of South Florida's College of Public Health. She warns about the potential risks of underestimating the heat.
1: The evidence is there. We are getting warmer. The earth is getting warmer. The states are getting warmer. Florida is definitely getting warmer.
0: Heat exhaustion comes with symptoms like excessive sweating, dizziness, cool, pale skin, and risk of fainting. In worse scenarios, a heat stroke can be deadly. It starts as a rapid, strong pulse, no sweating, and soon after, the person might lose their consciousness.
1: And whom I really worry about is not so much people who can get to air conditioning or can get to fluids, but for people where that's hard. That's hard to have air conditioning, or that is hard because they work outside.
0: Florida still doesn't have a heat ordinance requiring shading or water breaks and workload adjustments for outdoor workers. Construction and agricultural workers, gardeners, and roofers are at higher risks. For WMNF News, I'm Louisa Campos.
2: In state news, Immigration and Customs Enforcement confirmed all detainees have been transferred from the detention center known as Alligator Alcatraz. A spokesperson says ICE and the state of Florida moved people from there to other facilities for their safety due to hurricane season. It is unknown if this means the center will be taken down or if detainees will return at some point. Today, it will be partially sunny with isolated thunderstorms and highs in the mid-90s. Tonight, there will be some thunderstorms, but mostly clear, with lows in the high 70s. And tomorrow, it will be cloudy with chances of thunderstorms and highs in the low 90s. I'm Juanita Hurtado Huérfano with the WMNF News Headlines.
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4: I feel like you're getting away with something. I haven't stolen anything up until this year. Then I stole some, and I'm like, I never want to pay for anything ever again. I stole a bottle of water at the airport. That's what I stole. Well, you know. I'm just getting started, you know? I'm going to step it up a notch. But yeah, I get dry mouth at the airport. I don't know what they do at the airport, but I get parched out there.
5: I guess it's still
4: and I wanted to buy a bottle. I was going to pay for the bottle of water, and they had two lines. They had self-checkout line that had nobody, and then there was the human being, which had 10 people. And I waited for the human being line because that's the only way to fight the robots, right? You got to wait for the human being. So I waited in line for the human being, had my credit card ready, and I got all the... So I guess the moral of the show is just live it up, man. Live it up, because it's almost over. Yeah, live it up. That's what I've been doing. I've been living it up. I recently started stealing. That's what I started doing. I don't know if you've ever stolen anything, but it's pretty sweet. Like, you know when you pay for something and feel nothing afterwards? You're like, yes, this is mine now. But when you steal, you're like, ho, ho, ho!
5: You are listening to It's the Music Wednesday. I'm Sally. I am here sitting in for Sam. I'll be here until 3 o'clock, and then Nancy C. takes over. Let's start out with something fun from the past. I'm sure you'll recognize this. I'll give you a hint. It was a double album with an R. Crumb cover.
6: Four gentlemen and one great, great girl. Big brother.

I promised it was a blast from the past. Big Brother and the Holding Company with combination of the two. I'm Sally, sitting in for Sam on It's the Music Wednesday. Got a lot to do today. Got a couple of birthdays to celebrate, some summer songs, and a really kick double whammy coming after the scoop at 2 o'clock. But let's start off the show today with a song that was used for the very first TV commercial for the Apple iPod. Remember those little gray things, silvery things you could clip on to your running shorts? And anyway, they didn't give you a lot of control, but they were quite convenient for runners. Here is the band Jet, and the song is, Are You Gonna Be My Girl?

gonna come with me because you look so fine that I really wanna make you mine. I say you look so fine that I really wanna make you mine. 4, 5, 6, come on and get your kicks. Now you don't need

Stereo Lab with Wow and Flutter from their Mars Audiac Quintet album. Had the opportunity to see them a bunch of times and really enjoy the syncopation of the vocals with the music. We heard from Gum Country with a song called Tennis and Jet, Are You Gonna Be My Girl, which was the theme song for the very first Apple iPod TV ad. Some of you may remember that. It was all animation. And I thought it was pretty cool. Still like that song. We're going to start next with new music from Low Cut Connie. I just got via email today from Adam Weiner, the lead singer. We're friends on Facebook, and he told me, or told everyone, that they have now made the top 40 in AAA programming. So with their new album, particularly this song, sorry, Can't Be Wrong. So without further ado, here's Low Cut Connie, Can't Be Wrong.

And that was a band called Rookie and a song called Sunglasses, something we really need these days here in sunny Florida. Not so much from where I'm from in Pennsylvania. Had to get used to wearing sunglasses more down here, but I think I've adjusted. We heard Undecided Voters by Kiwi Jr. Keep in mind, our primaries are coming up in August. And we heard Rookie giving us, sunglasses. And we started with Low Cut Connie, who are now charting on the AAA Top 40 with this new album. And I was talking with Adam Weiner at a conference back in May in Philadelphia for non-commercial radio stations. He was on a panel discussion, and he said that it took 7 years for them to get a manager and that no record label would even look at them until they got a manager. So they hung in there for 7 years, and today they have made the AAA Top 40. So congratulations to Low Cut Connie. We're going to hear from a band I like a lot. I tend to play things that I like. This is a call by the band called Jungle, and it's a song called Back on 74.

Yo La Tengo from their Fake Book album. It's a funny name because it's all covers. So instead of using something else like Interpretations By or our version of covers, they called it Fake Book. There's a lot of good songs on that. In fact, I had the CD. It disappeared, and I'm so tempted to reorder it and listen to it. That's a cover. And we also heard Smokey Robinson and the Miracles with their very popular Tears of a Clown. And Jungle started us off with a song called Back on 74. I'm Sally, and I sure hope that Jungle song got you moving this afternoon. I'll be here until 3 o'clock when Nancy C. will take over the microphone for Traffic Jam until 6 o'clock. Love to hear from you. The studio line is 813-239-9663, and you can also email me at wmnf.org. When we don't hear from our listeners, we start to think nobody's out there. But I know you are, because I can tell how many of you are listening online. So if you have a moment, send an email, dj@wmnf.org, or give me a shout at 813-239-9663. It is the birthday of guitarist Chris Spedding. He's played with Nick Lowe and just a bunch of people, too numerous to say. He is 81 years old today. He is still with us.

Here's a song he did from his, not sure what album that's from, but he is. It is his birthday, and I like this song. It's called Bedsit Girl, and if you don't know what a bedsit is, it's kind of like a studio apartment. It is a term that's very prevalent in England for that kind of living situation. So here you are. Happy birthday, Chris.

Darius Rucker's version of Wagon Wheel. Boy, that song has been done by, let's just say, countless artists. We also heard Lynn Miles doing a really cool song about driving in the night, aptly called Night Drive. And we celebrated the birthday of Chris Bedding. He's 81 years old today, with a song called Betsy Girl. And someone called to say that they liked that song. Your feedback is welcome, good, bad, or indifferent, at 813-239-9663 or DJ at WMNF.org. We've got a little bit of time for a song or so up until we're going to hear the scoop at 2 o'clock. Please stay tuned, because after me at 3 o'clock, Nancy C. will be in to carry the ball until 6 o'clock. Since it was Chris Bedding's birthday, he has played with a number of British musicians and American musicians, but one of the ones that he's played with quite frequently is Nick Lowe. So let's hear this song.

0: Nick Lowe. And So It Goes. He is a guitar partner of Chris Spedding, whose birthday we are celebrating today. You are listening to WMNF Tampa. I'm Sally, sitting in for Sam. We're going to hear The Scoop, produced here by WMNF News and Public Affairs. And after that, we're going to do the double whammy. So don't go away.
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2: I'm Juanita Hurtado Huérfano with the WMNF News headlines. Pinellas County Sheriff Bud Gualtieri is at the center of a lawsuit filed by the ACLU, alleging wrongful arrest due to a police facial recognition software. Robert Dillon was accused of asking a girl under the age of 12 to leave a Jacksonville Beach McDonald's with him in 2024. Two Jacksonville officers used the surveillance software, which is managed by the Pinellas County Sheriff's Office, to identify Dillon as a subject. According to the lawsuit, Dillon, who lives in Fort Myers, has never been to Jacksonville Beach. And some Pinellas activist organizations want to turn a struggling apartment complex into public housing. WMNF's Jenaya Carter has more.
3: The owner of the Morgan Apartments faces foreclosure due to unpaid utility bills and missed loan payments. The apartments located in Pinellas Point in South St. Pete had pieces of the roof torn off, fragmented patios, and doors broken off their hinges. William Kilgore, organizer with St. Petersburg Tenants Union, says the tenants struggled with inhabitable conditions.
4: So they, you're run-of-the-mill, you got molds, mold pests, things like that. There's deteriorate, for example, the common areas, even now that they have a swimming pool that's like, turned green algae, creature from the Black Lagoon,
3: The Tenants Union was one of the groups that gathered community members at a recent city council meeting to push for St. Pete to turn the Morgan Apartments into an affordable housing project. Among them was St. Pete City Council candidate Courtney Bermudez. She sees this as an opportunity to improve living conditions and offer stability to working class families.
5: We're not asking the city to write a check today. We're asking the city to do the research. Is it possible? If the answer to that is yes, then let's look at the next steps moving forward, because these people deserve, at the end of the day, and I'm going to continue to say this over and over again, these people deserve dignity and respect and a safe and comfortable place to call home.
3: City Council did not take any immediate action. For WMNF News, I'm Janiyah Carter.
2: Yesterday, the Polk County Sheriff identified a man killed while piloting a small plane near Moore Road in the northern part of the county. According to authorities, Michael Robinson was killed Monday evening. The Federal Aviation Administration and the National Transportation Safety Board opened an investigation. Summer is almost here, and so is intense heat. WMNF's Luisa Campos reports 8 local organizations are educating Tampa residents on how to stay safe amid rising temperatures.
6: The day began with a presentation looking at heat over the last 6 decades in Tampa. It showed that during the 2020s, the number of days with temperatures feeling above 100 degrees were 4 times more than during the 1960s. Karen Liller is the chair for the University of South Florida's College of Public Health. She warns about the potential risks of underestimating the heat.
7: The evidence is there. We are getting warmer. The earth is getting warmer. The states are getting warmer. Florida is definitely getting warmer.
6: Heat exhaustion comes with symptoms like excessive sweating, dizziness, cool, pale skin, and risk of fainting. In worse scenarios, a heat stroke can be deadly. It starts as a rapid, strong pulse, no sweating, and soon after, the person might lose their consciousness.
7: And whom I really worry about is not so much people who can get to air conditioning or can get to fluids, but for people where that's hard. That's hard to have air conditioning, or that is hard because they work outside.
6: Florida still doesn't have a heat ordinance requiring shading or water breaks and workload adjustments for outdoor workers. Construction and agricultural workers, gardeners, and roofers are at higher risks. For WMNF News, I'm Luisa Campos.
2: In state news, Immigration and Customs Enforcement confirmed all detainees have been transferred from the detention center known as Alligator Alcatraz. A spokesperson says ICE and the state of Florida moved people from there to other facilities for their safety due to hurricane season. It is unknown if this means the center will be taken down or if detainees will return at some point. Today, it will be partially sunny with isolated thunderstorms and highs in the mid-90s. Tonight, there will be some thunderstorms, but mostly clear, with lows in the high 70s. And tomorrow, it will be cloudy with chances of thunderstorms and highs in the low 90s. I'm Juanita Hurtado Huérfano with the WMNF News Headlines.
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0: It's time for the double whammy. The double whammy is, it's two versions of a song, one usually the original or the one that was most popular on the radio, and then a different interpretation, so it can't be just a straight cover. And today I've chosen Sonny and Cher's The Beat Goes On, and then we're going to hear a kick ska version by Mungo's Hi-Fi. But let's start off with Sonny and Cher.

Well, that was fun. Mungo's Hi-Fi with the Beat Goes Ska, their interpretation of the original Sonny and Cher hit, which we heard to start off. I'm Sally sitting in for Sam until 3 o'clock. Nancy C. will be in then. I want to thank everybody for their kind words, texts and phone calls and emails. Keep them coming. We love the feedback. Even if you want to say something critical, I'm okay with that. Been doing radio since 1978. I can take it. What's important is knowing that you're out there listening. Really appreciate it. 813-239-9663 or dj@wmnf.org. Julia Jacklin has a new single out. I got a chance to hear it at Noncom in Philadelphia, or at least 90 seconds of it. I gave it a 9 out of 10 and would love for you to hear it. So here it is. It's called Get Away From Me, I Think I Love You.

New music from Julia Jacklin with Get Away From Me. And you heard it first here on WMNF. We have another new piece of music to play for you. Now, I'm going to tell you that they are English rappers, but before you start moving away from the radio, let me tell you this is not what we consider usual rap music, so if you were expecting that, you're going to be disappointed. But if you weren't expecting that, you might be smiling after this one. It's a funny band name. They're called U, lowercase s, the numeral 3. They were English rappers that started out in 1993. They had 9 leading albums through 2013. They broke up and got back together late last year. So give this one a shot. I thought it was worthy of a listen. So here we are with US3 and Akil Desan with Cool Cat.

And that was Delight with Grooves in the Heart. Seemed like a fitting song to go with new music from US3, a bunch of British rappers who call themselves US3, and that's U, lowercase s, and the numeral 3. And that song we heard is Cool Cat. You are listening to WMNF. I'm Sally. If you're used to hearing Sam's voice from 1 to 3 on Wednesdays, I'm filling in for her today. And we're going to hear, we've got a birthday coming up. Now, this artist, you had to be kind of a fan of really kind of, how shall we put this, really weird music. And you may remember the band The Residents out of San Francisco. Their guitarist was called Snake Finger, and it would have been his 77th birthday today had he not died at the age of 38. And the reason he's called Snake Finger is because one time he was rehearsing with The Residents, and they had all taken LSD, and somebody in the band was watching Snake Finger play and said that he was moving his fingers so fast over the keyboard that it looked like a snake moving really fast up and down the fretboard. So happy birthday in wherever you are, Snake Finger. Here's a song called The Model. And I chose this one because it's probably one of the more listenable songs by Snake Finger that I thought, well, maybe everybody can get a little groove on.

Alexico with Iron and Wine, doing History of Lovers. We heard Elliot Brood with Write It All Down for You, and we celebrated posthumously the birthday of the guitarist and former member of the band The Residents. His birthday, he would have been 77 today had he not left Terra Firma at the age of 38. And we heard his version of The Model. Probably one of the more melodic songs by Snakefinger or The Residents. It is Pride Month, and here at WMNF, we take Pride Month very seriously. I'm going to play a song from an artist who calls herself Ezra Furman. I had no idea who Ezra Furman was until I was watching the Netflix series Sex Education. Ezra Furman's music is all through the series, and in fact, in one episode, they actually play at a high school dance. Her preferred pronouns are she and her, and I really love Ezra Furman, and I really like this song, and it is hard for me to choose an Ezra Furman song. That's how many good ones she has. This one's called Take Off Your Sunglasses.

Donna the Buffalo with Funky Side. New music from Future Islands, the song Find Love. In honoring Pride Month, played something from Ezra Furman. Just love her and her band. The song is Take Off Your Sunglasses. I'm Sally. I've been sitting in for Sam this afternoon at 3 o'clock-ish. Well, after NPR headline news, Nancy C. will be taking over the controls and bringing you really good music and fun facts to know and tell until 6 o'clock, so please stay tuned. Well, it's not officially summer. However, I'm going to take a little poetic license and play some summery-themed type songs. This is Group Love's song, Naked Kids, because let's face it, many of us wear less clothing as the temperatures warm.

And that was the Ramones. For ending our summer song set, Rockaway Beach from their third album, Rocket to Russia. I confess, saw them double-digit times, probably more than I saw the Grateful Dead. Don't hate me for that. Jonathan Richmond and the Modern Lovers gave us Roller Coaster by the Sea and Group Love with Naked Kids. And that was our set celebrating summer. I'm Sally. I've been sitting in for Sam today. Nancy C. will be here just after NPR Headline News, taking you until 6 o'clock. I'll be back Monday morning doing the morning show from 6 to 9 a.m. And if you're around, I hope to catch you then. Thanks for all your great phone calls and everything else. Here's some instrumental music to take you up to the news. This is James Last with Silver Machine. 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

0: Live from NPR News, I'm Lakshmi Singh. At the G7 summit in France, senior Trump administration officials have unanimously read to reporters the entire war-ending memorandum of understanding the U.S. says it has with Iran. According to the framework, both sides agree to permanently stop military operations on all fronts and take measures to reopen the Strait of Hormuz. The officials say the U.S. agrees to lift its sanctions once a final deal is in place and both sides figure out what to do about Iran's stockpile of enriched uranium. They've got at least 60 days to negotiate a final agreement. Monitoring President Trump's remarks at the G7's conclusion, NPR's Greg Myrie says the president also addressed Iran regime change.
1: Trump said, as I wrote down here in my notes, he said, "I didn't do this for regime change, but I think this is regime change. The first group of people were killed. The second group of people was killed. So we have a third group." So he, as he's been throughout, is he's been very fuzzy on this point, whether he wants regime change, whether there has been regime change.
0: NPR's Greg Myrie reporting. Faced with the highest inflation in more than 3 years, the Federal Reserve held its benchmark interest rates steady this afternoon. And NPR's Scott Horsley reports policymakers hinted their next move could be a rate hike.
2: President Trump is hoping that the new Fed chairman will oversee lower interest rates, but with a wartime spike in energy prices pushing inflation in the wrong direction, lower rates will have to wait. Updated forecasts from Fed policymakers show they no longer expect to cut their benchmark rate by a quarter percentage point this year, as they did in March. Instead, the average committee member is now projecting a quarter point rate increase. Consumer prices in May were up 4.2% from a year ago. That's the biggest annual increase since 2023. While gas prices have come down in recent weeks, they're still about a dollar a gallon higher than when the U.S. launched its war with Iran. Scott Horsley, NPR News, Washington.
0: The U.S. Department of Education says it is offloading one of its signature responsibilities to another federal agency. NPR's Corey Turner says protecting students' civil rights will gradually become the job of the Justice Department.
3: The Education Department's Office for Civil Rights, known as OCR, investigates discrimination in schools. On Tuesday, the Trump administration announced a partnership to move that work to the Department of Justice. OCR has been a prime target of efforts to dismantle the Education Department. Hundreds of attorneys there have been fired, then many were unfired but paid not to do their work, before finally returning to work as families' civil rights complaints mounted. Ken Marcus, who ran OCR during Trump's first term, said, quote, "If done right, this change could mark a critical step forward for students." But Catherine Lehman, who ran OCR under Presidents Obama and Biden, called the move a terrible idea. Corey Turner, NPR News.
0: This is NPR. The man who admits to being the Gilgo Beach serial killer has been sentenced to life in prison without parole. Today, Rex Huerman appeared in court. He said little as family members of his victims were in court and given a chance to address him directly. Huerman was arrested in 2023. He pleaded guilty in April to strangling 8 sex workers to death and dumping their remains across Long Island. As the judge handed down the sentence, he told Huerman he was disgusting and a coward. The defendant's ex-wife and 2 grown children were not in attendance. Health Secretary Robert F. Kennedy Jr. today refused to allow one of the passengers from the cruise ship hit by a deadly hantavirus outbreak to finish her quarantine at home. NPR's Rob Stein has details.
4: Angela Perryman is the only passenger still being held against their will at a federally funded quarantine unit in Nebraska. Every other passenger who wanted to leave has been allowed to finish their 42-day quarantine at home. But Perryman is being confined under a mandatory federal quarantine order because the state of Florida is refusing a federal demand that a guard be posted outside her home 24/7. Experts say a guard is unnecessary, and an internal CDC review agreed. But Kennedy says he disagrees, so Perryman will continue being held. Rob Stein, NPR News.
0: I'm Lakshmi Singh, NPR News, in Washington.
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Good afternoon and welcome to Traffic Jam Wednesday Hump Day. I'm Nancy C., your host. Got lots of great music coming up for you. Heard from Flogging Molly, So Sail On, and Neil Young started us out with Good to See You. Had a great time in Sarasota last weekend, catching up with old friends like Liz and Tim and Debbie and Kathy and Adrian and Melody and Roxy, and meeting new friends like Joe and Laura, Jim and Diane, Mike and Dot, so many others. Go Sailors. Coming up next in this show, we're going to be giving away a pair of tickets to see Empire of the Sun at the Mid-Florida Amphitheater. And that happens in September 17th. Polo and Pan and Midnight Generation going to be opening that show. In the meantime, here is Vance Joy with Riptide on WMNF Tampa, listener-supported community radio.

And that's The Kinks on WMNF Listener Supported Community Radio. Coming up next, we're going to hear new music from the Rolling Stones. In the Stars is the first single released from Foreign Tongues. And they won't be touring on it this year, but they say maybe next year. Here's the Rolling Stones in The Stars on WMNF Tampa.

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1: Thanks, Nancy, and good afternoon. I'm Chris Young with the WMNF News headlines at 3:30. In a move that could mark the final chapter for one of the nation's most controversial immigration detention centers, Alligator Alcatraz may now be empty after detainees were moved out in recent days. The Tampa Bay Times reports the Department of Homeland Security said in a brief statement that the decision to transfer detainees from the Everglades complex was made for safety reasons as hurricane season begins. The department did not say how many people were relocated, whether the center will reopen after hurricane season ends, or whether detainees could be sent back there later. Florida's hurricane season runs through from June 1st through November 30th. A proposal to cut property taxes could take a bite out of mosquito control. This November election, Florida voters will be asked if they want to dramatically cut property taxes. If they do approve the cuts, there could be an unintended consequence, more mosquitoes. WLRN's Jenny Stiletovich reports.
2: If you stop mosquito control here in the Florida Keys for 2 weeks, you would see, in the summertime, you'd see what it was like in 1950.
3: Phil Goodman is the chairman of the Florida Keys Mosquito Control District. He's been on the district board since 2011. He's a chemist who worked in the chemical industry as an executive for decades.
2: Mosquito control is probably one of the most misunderstood government organizations in Florida because nobody really connects the dots.
3: As part of the referendum proposed by Governor Ron DeSantis and approved by the legislature, mosquito-controlled districts that rely on property taxes could see a big chunk of their funding disappear.
4: We're looking at one-third of reduction in revenue. And the bill did have language in for core functions, but it was very unclear if mosquito control would be considered a core function.
3: Sherry Burrows is vice president of the Florida Mosquito Control Association and a former director of the Indian River Mosquito Control District. Being designated a core function would mean that districts provide an essential service that can't be cut.
4: We don't have an alternative revenue stream. We don't have the ability to backfill.
3: And mosquito control managers know what can happen when mosquito control gets cut.
5: We got a sobering update on Zika today. The nation's top health officials warning that the Zika virus appears to be a lot scarier than first
6: thought. Another locally transmitted case has been discovered in Florida, this time outside the containment zone, and authorities are now using planes to...
7: And the head of the CDC says mosquitoes carrying the virus are harder to wipe out than officials first expected.
3: A decade ago, Miami-Dade County became ground zero for the first outbreak of deadly Zika virus in the continental United States. Before it hit, the county had cut its mosquito control budget in half.
2: It's still way underfunded there.
3: Goodman says that's because people don't usually connect the dots between mosquito control and a healthy economy.
2: Because nobody was here in Florida basically to know how bad mosquitoes were before mosquito control or how bad they would be today without mosquito control.
3: Before government-run mosquito control, people would fend off bugs by carrying around smudge pots or old cans filled with burning grass or peat. Malaria and yellow fever were among the leading causes of death in Florida.
2: There was a Virginia Congressman, John Randolph. He made a very famous and impassioned speech on the floor of the House in 1821. And he said, and I'll paraphrase, he said, nobody wants to come to Florida. Nothing but quagmires and swamps full of alligators and mosquitoes and diseases. No man would ever move to Florida, no, not even from hell itself.
3: For the next century, Goodman says Congressman Randolph was mostly correct. Swarming mosquitoes were so bad in the 1920s that a real estate investor in the Keys built a bat tower, hoping to lure an army of skeeter-eating bats.
8: No bats came. There were no bats. We baited it and none came.
3: This is Fred Johnson explaining in a 1986 interview provided by the Wolfson Archives. Johnson had built a 30-foot tower on Sugarloaf Kiefer's boss, the investor and largest landowner in the Keys at the time, who dreamed of turning Sugarloaf into a fishing resort, but for the mosquitoes.
8: So bad that you just raked them off your arms. You didn't try to strike them or anything like that. They were just so thick.
2: Local folklore here in the lower Florida Keys is that the mosquitoes ate the bats.
3: I'm Jenny Stiletovich in Miami.
1: Tonight will be partly cloudy with a low around 80. Tomorrow we'll have a 20% chance of showers and thunderstorms after 3 p.m. Otherwise, it'll be mostly sunny and hot with a high near 95. 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

That's Adrian Quesada of the Black Pumas, along with the Black Pumas on his solo release, Look at My Soul, the Latin Shade of Texas Soul, along with Cam Franklin as well. Ahead of that, we heard from Valerie June in the Stax Music Academy. Started out with Cat Power, who's going to be at the Ritz on July 17th down in Ybor City. I'm Nancy C. Thanks for tuning in. Well, the Runarounds are an indie band out of Wilmington, North Carolina, that were formed via an audition casting for Real Musicians by filmmaker Jonas Pate, the co-creator of the Prime series, Outer Banks. They've since gone on to release their own music, and they'll be at Janus Live tonight. Here are the Runarounds from that series covering Amy Winehouse's Valerie on WMNF. Actually, tomorrow night. They'll be there tomorrow night. The Runarounds on WMNF Tampa.

시작.

Love the Hammond organ at the end. That's the Fuzz Tones 80s band out of, now I'm blanking on where they're from, but that was Strychnine that you heard. And ahead of that, Kathleen Edwards, Back to Me, a little throwback song for her. I'd love to say now that she is a local musician, but she's really quite national. Ahead of that, The Runarounds giving us Valerie. I'm Nancy C. Thanks for tuning in and listening to WMNF Tampa. You can always reach out to us here by emailing dj@wmnf.org or send a text message to 813-433-0885. Coming up next, we've got new music by Modest Mouse. Third Side of the Moon is the third single from Modest Mouse, eighth studio album, An Eraser and a Maze. The lyrics have a focus on friends who have passed on, addressing the passing of Modest Mouse drummer, the only other constant member in the band, Jeremy Green, along with the death of close friend and indie musician Sam Jane of Love as Laughter. Both of those gentlemen passing way too young from health complications. New music now by Modest Mouse on WMNF, Third Side of the Moon, right here for you.

0: from NPR News. I'm Lakshmi Singh. President Trump says everyone he's met at the Group of Seven summit in France, quote, loves the deal he's agreed to with Iran. NPR's Michelle Kellerman has more.
1: President Trump has faced a lot of criticism from Iran hawks for signing a deal that focuses on the Strait of Hormuz and starts a 60-day clock to negotiate over Iran's nuclear program, which was the initial reason for launching the war. But Trump says only, quote, stupid people want him to continue dropping bombs.
2: Then it's a memorandum of understanding. If it doesn't get done in 60 days, that's all right. We go back to bombing. You know, I don't want to do that because it's so good.
1: He says the U.S. won't give Iran any money under the deal, but the agreement does pave the way for sanctions relief and investments from the region. Michelle Kellerman, NPR News, the State Department.
0: With inflation at its highest level in the U.S. in more than 3 years, the Federal Reserve's holding interest rates steady and signaling its next move could be a rate hike. Likely not good news to President Trump, who has been pushing for a rate cut. The new Fed chair, Kevin Warsh, explained the central bank's decision today.
3: The committee decided to maintain the target range for the Fed funds rate at 3.5% to 3.75% in support of the Fed's dual mandate. The committee also reaffirmed its policy of maintaining ample reserves in the banking system.
0: Developments today in the New York State case against Luigi Mangione, who's accused in the fatal shooting of the UnitedHealthcare CEO in 2024. NPR's Brian Mann reports defense lawyers are going to pursue a psychiatric defense.
4: This hearing was incredibly contentious. The big news, they will claim that he was under some kind of extreme emotional duress. He's accused, of course, of shooting and killing Brian Thompson, a top CEO at a health insurance company in 2024. There was back and forth between the prosecutor and the defense over whether defense attorneys have released medical information quickly enough. A lot of this is still redacted. We don't yet know exactly the nature of the mental illness that Mangione's defense team will claim. More about that is expected to be released in the coming days.
0: That's NPR's Brian Mann reporting. The Senate is delaying a confirmation hearing for Jay Clayton to serve as Director of National Intelligence after President Trump called on Republicans to hit the pause button. Here's NPR's Eric McDaniel.
5: President Trump said he wants action on an election security bill that has failed to attract enough support from members of his own party to pass the Senate. And Trump wants his acting Director of National Intelligence pick, Bill Pulte, to have more time in the role. To address both concerns, the president announced he was delaying Clayton's confirmation hearing. The disagreement reveals a notable chasm in expectations between the GOP-controlled Senate and the White House. Eric McDaniel, NPR News, Washington.
0: It's NPR. About 1,500 people in the eastern Washington city of Spokane are under evacuation orders. Local fire officials say a wildfire that's already damaged or destroyed multiple homes could spread faster as winds get stronger today. A fire began yesterday afternoon, quickly moved up a hill and swept into a Spokane neighborhood. The National Interagency Fire Center says that more than 32,000 fires have burned thousands of square miles across the U.S. since the start of the year, significantly higher than the 10-year average. Scientists have long warned climate change makes wildfire seasons longer and more ferocious. About half of all adults in the U.S. are using artificial intelligence chatbots now. That's according to a new poll from the Pew Research Center, also showing growing concern among Americans about the technology, or from NPR's John Ruwich.
6: According to the poll, 49% of U.S. adults report using AI chatbots, up from about a third 2 years ago. OpenAI's ChatGPT is dominant. Google's Gemini is in second. While uptake of AI chatbots has been swift, with a growing number of Americans saying they're more likely to help rather than hurt productivity, the poll shows that worries about AI are on the rise. About two-thirds of Americans think AI is moving too fast, and 40% think it'll be bad for society over the next 20 years, while only 16% think it will be good. There's skepticism on the regulation front, too. A majority have little or no confidence that the U.S. government will regulate AI effectively or that U.S. companies will develop it responsibly. John Ruwich, NPR News.
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That's XTC from their 1992 release, Nonsuch Then She Appeared. And we appear right back here with you on the Traffic Jam on WMNF Tampa listener-supported community radio. I'm your host, Nancy C. We've got a couple more hours here together. Coming up next is new music by Death Cab for Cutie. Their new album is titled I Built You a Tower. Ben Gibbard, lead singer of the band, was talking about some of the songs in this album are quite contemplative. And he said, I went through a divorce, and I'll just leave it at that. Anyone who's gone through a divorce or a separation understands how painful it can be. And for me, I felt like I kept coming back around to this theme of, I wanted to write about it entirely from my perspective. I wanted to write about what I was feeling and what my quiet evenings and mornings or whatever were about. Here he is with Pep Talk on WMNF Tampa.

Martha Reeves and the Vandellas, Nowhere to Run, ahead of that Frank Black gave us I Burn Today from Honeycomb, his release that came out in 2005. Of course, you know him better probably as one of the members of the Pixies. Coming up next, we've got Faye Roy. They actually, quite a boon. I'm very excited for Zach Hogan. He got to score this film with his great kind of surf vibes that he maintains. He grew up on the beach, and so the band's music has this psychedelic surf undertone. The new EP, The Lights Come On, came out a few weeks ago, and from that we're going to hear Warm Water on WMNF Tampa, local band.

0: Kevin Parker, a.k.a. Tame Impala, will be at Benchmark International Arena. Used to be Amelie, now it's Benchmark. And that happens on July 9th. Along with Joe, Chris is in to bring us the news. And then after the news, we'll hear from Alex G.
1: Thanks, Nancy, and good afternoon. I'm Chris Young with the WMNF News headlines at 4:30. Detainees at an immigration detention center in the Florida Everglades known as Alligator Alcatraz have been transferred to other facilities, the U.S. Department of Homeland Security said, citing concerns related to the hurricane season. Conditions at South Florida Detention Center have been praised by President Donald Trump, but harshly criticized by lawyers, families, and human rights groups who have persistently denounced the mistreatment of detainees. DHS did not say how many detainees were transferred or where they were taken, nor did it say whether the facility would close permanently or only temporarily. For the first time in St. Petersburg's history, voters will choose the U.S. Senator, Florida Governor, St. Petersburg Mayor, and City Council members on the same ballot. St. Pete Votes, the city's voting campaign, will partner with neighborhood associations, local organizations, and community leaders to share voter education materials and promote civic participation. Current St. Pete Mayor Ken Welsh recorded a video kicking off the campaign.
2: Please remember that Florida voting laws have changed recently, particularly regarding mail-in ballots. Take a moment today to check your registration status, confirm your polling location, and review these updated rules.
1: In 2021, Governor Ron DeSantis signed a bill requiring Florida voters to renew their vote-by-mail ballot request after each general election. According to the Florida Divisions of Elections website, Pinellas County has just over 601,000 registered voters. The deadline to apply for the primary election is July 20th. Early voting is between August 8th through 16th, with Election Day on the 18th. The deadline for the general election is October 5th, with early voting running from October 19th through November 1st, with Election Day on November 3rd. Tropical Storm Arthur is not expected to directly impact Florida. However, this will not stop additional moisture from the Gulf to move into the state. Meteorologist Audrey Shirley from the Florida Public Radio Emergency Network says the panhandle may receive the brunt of the rainfall from the system.
3: That's right. We are not expecting West Central Florida to see much of an impact from this storm besides gusty winds and possible rain showers. However, East Central and South Florida may see some scattered thunderstorms from now throughout Friday evening. Stronger storms may produce between 1 to 4 inches of rainfall, which could impact traveling plans.
1: Audrey says localized flash flooding is possible in portions of East Central and South Florida between now and Friday morning, but the flooding threat decreases the rest of Friday. Luigi Mangione plans to assert a psychiatric defense at his state murder trial in the killing of UnitedHealthcare CEO Brian Thompson. Judge Gregory Caro said today that Mangione's lawyers have informed him they will try to show that he was suffering from extreme emotional disturbance at the time of the occurrence. By asserting a psychiatric defense, Mangione would effectively be admitting that he killed Thompson, but did so because of mitigating circumstances. If a jury finds that Mangione was emotionally disturbed at the time of the killing, it could convict him of manslaughter instead of murder, meaning he'd be sentenced to less time in prison. On Tuesday, Pasco County Commissioners held a public hearing on a proposal to temporarily pause large-scale data center projects. WMNF's Daria Miranova reports a final vote will come next month.
4: It was the first of two scheduled public meetings to discuss development of artificial intelligence data centers in Pasco County. For almost 2 hours, residents voiced their concerns about water use, noise, health impacts, wildlife hazards, and e-waste, all related to the data facility construction, large or small. Marilyn Halloran, president of the Pasco Charter of the Democratic Environmental Caucus of Florida, supports a proposed 12-month moratorium.
5: Hyperscale data centers take up lots of land, lots of electricity, lots of water. They are noisy. They're just bad. We don't want anybody to have one of those in their backyard.
4: Pasco County will use that year to conduct research on the effect of data facilities. Another resident, a 20-year-old Jose Freitas, who's running for the Florida State House of Representatives, District 56, believes that large-scale data centers may have alternative motives.
6: In my opinion, that's used to collect people's data, privacy, things that should be constitutionally protected.
4: After hearing all public concerns, The Board of County Commissioners agreed that the definition of a data center needs clarification. The second meeting and vote will take place on July 14th in Dade City. For WMNF News, I'm Daria Miranova in Newport Richey.
1: Tonight will be partly cloudy with a low around 80. Tomorrow we'll have a 20% chance of showers and thunderstorms after 3 p.m. Otherwise, it'll be mostly sunny and hot with a high near 95. 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

Well, this June and every June, WMNF is celebrating Pride Month, and I don't know what just happened. I think it stopped, and then it decided it had 9 more seconds to play. That's weird. Anyhow, it's Pride Month, and we are going to be hearing from bookending two Pride artists with Michael Kiwanuka in the middle, starting out with Ruthie Foster and her fabulous song, Rainbow, on WMNF Tampa.

I love the raw vocals of Adrian Lenker of Big Thief. That's not on WMNF. Michael Kiwanuka gave us Cold Little Heart. And coming up next, we've got American Aquarium. BJ Barham of American Aquarium says, all my records are yearbooks. 20 years from now, I'll pull them down off the shelf and remember exactly who I was when I wrote them. Set for release on June 28th, the album New Ways to Lose kicks off with History Repeats Itself, a pointed lament of our current social political landscape. Here's American Aquarium on 88.5 WMNF Tampa.

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Florida has a long and troubling history of voter disenfranchisement, and investigative reporter Daniel Rivero has spent years uncovering it. 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Daniel Rivero will discuss his award-winning book, Just Freedom, tracing Florida's decades-long battle over felon disenfranchisement, from Jim Crow to Amendment 4. 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

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NPR News coming up next, and another hour of music on the other side.

0: Live from NPR News in Washington, I'm Ryland Barton. The terms of a ceasefire between the U.S. and Iran are now public. NPR's Quill Lawrence reports they would reopen the Strait of Hormuz and end hostilities between the U.S., Iran, Israel, and Hezbollah.
1: A senior Trump administration official whom reporters agreed not to identify read out the memorandum of understanding that is expected to be signed soon. It would reopen the Strait of Hormuz to oil tankers, an urgent economic and political priority as oil and other commodities have surged in price. Iran could begin to sell its own oil, and billions of dollars in frozen Iranian assets could be released if subsequent agreements, like Iran ending its nuclear weapons program, are followed. The official also said if Iran doesn't live up to its end, the U.S. could easily resume bombing. Israel is not a party to the agreement, but it could be a spoiler if Washington cannot restrain the Israeli government from attacking Iran's proxy force in Lebanon. Quill Lawrence, NPR News.
0: With inflation at its highest level in more than 3 years, the Federal Reserve held its benchmark interest rate steady today, and the Fed hinted its next move could be a rate increase. It was the first rate decision under the leadership of the new Fed chairman, Kevin Warsh. President Trump expressed disappointment in the decision today.
2: Just keeps the country down, you know, so it's so unusual. But we have a very good guy over there now, so I'm guided by what he wants.
0: Trump nominated Warsh in hopes he would push for lower interest rates, but a wartime spike in energy prices has pushed rate cuts off the table for now. Luigi Mangione will assert a psychiatric defense at his murder trial for the killing of UnitedHealthcare CEO Brian Thompson. Mangione's lawyers told the court they will attempt to show that he was suffering from, quote, extreme emotional disturbance at the time of the occurrence. If a jury agrees, it could convict him of manslaughter instead of murder, meaning he'd be sentenced to less time in prison. The cost to rent an apartment was down in May, 1.5% from a year ago, according to a new report from Realtor.com. NPR's Stephen Basaha says that's due to an apartment construction boom.
3: The U.S. built more than 600,000 apartments in 2024, the most in almost 40 years. That's caused a jump in vacancies and deals for renters. Mason Coman's got 2+ months of free rent to move into his Nashville area apartment.
4: I even saw some places doing 3 months, 3.5 months free.
3: But other cities still have a housing shortage. Like when Chloe Trubb toured a Chicago apartment and was told there were 12 other showings lined up after her.
5: I'm like, 12?
6: He goes, it's a rat race out there. And I go, exactly what I've been saying. Like, you know.
3: Realtor.com reports rent is still up 17% since pre-pandemic times. Zillow puts that rent hike even higher at 37%. Stephen Basaha, NPR News.
0: U.S. stocks dropped today on speculation the Fed may raise interest rates this year to keep a lid on inflation. This is NPR News. The Trump administration says it's buying back another energy company's leases for wind projects as it seeks to discourage the expansion of wind energy in favor of fossil fuels. That brings the total amount spent on these arrangements to nearly $2.6 billion. Chicago-based Invenergy's wind projects were very early in development and will invest in natural gas and geothermal projects instead. A Seattle nonprofit has returned free World Cup tickets meant for children. It's in protest to the U.S. denying entry to a popular Somalian referee. Freddie Menades of member station KNKX has more.
7: African Youth Sports Academy runs a soccer league for children of African descent. It received 20 free World Cup tickets from a city initiative to send Seattle area kids to matches. But now it's returned those tickets to show support for Somalia's Omar Artan, a top soccer official in Africa who was denied entry to the U.S. for the tournament. Ali Abdullah founded the African Youth Sports Academy.
8: For us, it was like a Somali soccer team made it to the World Cup. You know, we just try to send him a message to show him that we love him, to show him that we admire him, that we're willing to sacrifice one life opportunity for him.
7: Seattle partnered with nonprofits in the business community to provide 1,400 tickets to children in the region. For NPR News, I'm Freddie Monades in Seattle.
0: An archaeological dig at the site of the Battle of Bunker Hill has revealed ammunition used in the fight, along with the outlines of an earthen fort built to protect the Patriots fighting the British. Celebrations will soon take place commemorating the 251st anniversary of the battle. This is NPR.
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It is the Traffic Jam with Nancy C. Spending our last hour together here. Interpol announced their new album, This Mirror Weighs a Ton. Their first in 4 years will be released on August 28th. And from that, we'll hear See Out Loud, new Interpol on WMNF.

And that is the last dinner party with This Is the Killer speaking. Ahead of that, I got a shout out. Wayne really enjoyed hearing the end of Cake, Ruby, Don't Take Your Love to Town. And we started out with brand new music by Interpol. And by the way, Cake are coming to the area. They're going to be at the Bay Care Sound on October 23rd over in Clearwater. Coming up next, we have new music by Kevin Morby. I am so loving his new record. On his song 100,000, he said, I grew up in Oklahoma City, Tulsa, and Kansas City. The military would come to my high school, and a lot of kids that I went to school with would end up going into the Marines or signing up for the military. You see a lot of it in movies too. The Midwestern kid that seems kind of out of sorts signs up to do this thing, and it turns into something much more intense than they imagined. So the song is just depicting my idea of small town America and a lot of these towns you pass on the highway but never turn into. 100,000 by Kevin Morby on WMNF from his new release, Little Wide Open.

0: 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They're going to be at Crowbar tomorrow night in Ybor City, along with Fast Preacher and Antrobanks. Chris is going to bring us five more minutes of news, and then after the news, we'll hear from Nora Jones covering Wilco.
1: Thanks, Nancy, and good afternoon. I'm Chris Young with the WMNF News headlines at 5:30. On Tuesday, the Board of Pasco County Commissioners held a public hearing in Newport Richey on a proposal to temporarily pause large-scale AI data center development. A proposed 12-month moratorium on data centers would give the county time to research their impacts. In a packed meeting room, nearly 30 residents and community advocates said they do not want data centers of any size built in Pasco County. They raised concerns about water use, noise, and environmental and health impacts. One of them was Marilyn Holleran, president of the Pasco Charter of the Democratic Environmental Caucus of Florida.
2: We don't want anybody to have one of those in their backyard. So this moratorium proposes 1 year for the county to do studies on what the effects of these data centers would be. So we're here in support of that.
1: It was the first of two scheduled meetings to discuss the development of artificial intelligence data centers in Pasco County. The second hearing and vote will take place on July 14th in Dade City. For the first time in St. Petersburg history, voters will choose the U.S. Senator, Florida Governor, St. Petersburg Mayor, and city council members on the same ballot. There's a revived campaign from the city to get people to vote. The city of St. Petersburg first launched the St. Pete Votes campaign 2 years ago to encourage voter registration and participation. Through the campaign, the city partners with neighborhood associations, local organizations, and community leaders to share voting information at recreation centers, libraries, and community events. Current St. Pete Mayor Ken Welsh recorded a video kicking off the campaign.
3: As we celebrate 250 years of American democracy, let's honor those who came before us by continuing their work and making our voices heard.
1: Welsh is running against former Governor Charlie Crist for the mayoral spot this year. He's also running against former Shore Acres Neighborhood Civic Association President Kevin Batdorf, former St. Petersburg Fire Chief Jim Large, and nonprofit leader Maria Scruggs. The primary election is August 18th and the general election November 3rd. A record number of travelers are expected to hit Florida roads and crowd airports during the Independence Day holiday period, even with gas prices across the state higher than a year ago. The AAA Auto Club projects 4.62 million Floridians will travel at least 50 miles for the holiday period, a 1% increase over last year. Even with recent declines, gas prices continue to be elevated when compared to the past couple of years. AAA spokesman Mark Jenkins says, people looking to save money may take shorter vacations than in the past at destinations closer to home.
4: Travel costs are higher than last year. Vacations, though, are one category where consumers are still willing to spend the money. Because for many families, traveling for Independence Day is more than just a trip. It's a tradition.
1: Of the Florida travelers, 4.08 million are expected to do all their traveling by car. Air travel was expected to be down slightly, while there is an increased demand for cruise ship travel. Three of the top 10 national travel destinations for the 4th of July week are in Florida. Detainees at an immigration detention center in the Florida Everglades known as Alligator Alcatraz have been transferred to other facilities. The U.S. Department of Homeland Security said, citing concerns related to the hurricane season. Conditions at the South Florida Detention Center have been praised by President Donald Trump, but harshly criticized by lawyers, families, and human rights groups who have persistently denounced the mistreatment of detainees. DHS did not say how many detainees were transferred or where they were taken, nor did it say whether the facility would close permanently or only temporarily. During a March event at Florida International University, students stood up in silent protest of the school's agreement with federal immigration officials. As WLRN's Danny Rivera reports, that silent protest is now at the center of a free speech battle.
5: During a March 13th event with FIU President Jeanette Nunez and baseball star Alex Rodriguez, students stood up and unveiled T-shirts that said, "Ice off FIU." They stood silently for a few minutes and then left. Seven of those students are facing a disciplinary hearing this week for allegedly violating a school policy that bans so-called expressive activities indoors.
6: They're saying you are not allowed to exercise your First Amendment. You are not allowed to express yourself inside a university building.
5: Adam Saper is a staff attorney with the Community Justice Project, which is representing the students pro bono. And he says there's a long history of incidents like these being declared unconstitutional because the school admits the silent protest was not disruptive.
6: Dissent is clearly what is being targeted and criminalized here.
5: Student Katya Tripathi is one of the students facing charges.
7: I just feel really disappointed and as if my own free speech is being restricted because of my opinions on what FIU has been doing.
5: FIU did not respond to a request for comment. I'm Danny Rivero in Miami.
1: Tonight will be partly cloudy with a low around 80. Tomorrow we'll have a 20% chance of showers and thunderstorms after 3 p.m. Otherwise, it'll be mostly sunny and hot with a high near 95. 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

That's Jalen and Gonda and the Doctrine of Love. Ahead of that, we heard from Toots and the Maytals, along with Ken Booth, and that was and Marsha Griffiths on Reggae Got Soul. It's from the True Love album that Toots and the Maytals released back in 2004. Lots of covers of that song, but that's the one we chose. And so next, coming up next, I've got a ticket giveaway. I have one pair of tickets to Empire of the Suns, and band will be playing at the Mid-Florida Amphitheater on Thursday, September 17th in Tampa with Polo and Pan and Midnight Generation. If you are the fourth caller to 813-239-9663, you will win the pair of tickets if you haven't won anything from us in the last 90 days. This is Empire of the Sun, Walking on a Dream.

That's Joy Crooks with Feet Don't Fail Me Now. And Chris is the winner of the tickets. He's going to go see Empire of the Sun on WMNF. Coming up next, we've got Chuck Prophet, who's coming back to town with a band. His wife, Stephanie, and another band member are going to be with him. And that show is on August 13th at Skipper's Smokehouse. Doors are going to be at 7. Tickets, show time at 8. Music at 8. 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
1: 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And then lots of great music happens after that as well. We've got after the Sound Safari is Step Outside. And then Isha's going to bring you Latinx to take you up to midnight. I'll be back tomorrow morning, actually, filling in for Katarina, who broke her foot. But I'll be in from 6 to 9 a.m., bring you lots more great music on WMNF Tampa.

0: Live from NPR News in Washington, I'm Ryland Barton. President Trump has wrapped up at the G7 summit in France, where the U.S.'s deal to end the war with Iran was top of mind. The president went through some of the details of that preliminary agreement in a press conference, as NPR's Deepa Shivaram reports.
1: President Trump laid out some of the broad strokes of his preliminary agreement with Iran at the press conference. Trump said Iran will, quote, work closely with the U.S. to turn over the enriched nuclear material that's buried in facilities deep in the earth.
2: When we have a chance, we'll do it. But in the meantime, we have cameras on every inch of it. Nobody can do it. And if they do, we'll hit them with Patriots. That's all.
1: He said the two sides would begin the technical discussions on the nuclear issues immediately. Any economic relief for Iran as a result of the deal, Trump said, will be based on merit, and it won't come from the U.S., though he says other nations may be able to invest in Iran. Deepa Shivaram, NPR News.
0: The Federal Reserve decided to hold its benchmark interest rate steady today as soaring energy prices have pushed inflation to its highest level in more than 3 years. It was Fed Chair Kevin Warsh's first rate decision, and the central bank hinted its next move could be a rate increase. NPR's Scott Horsley has more on how the Fed sees the U.S. economy.
3: I think it's just too early to know. Gas prices have come down from their recent peak, but AAA says the average price of gas is still more than a buck a gallon higher than it was when the war started. And, you know, even if tankers start moving freely through the Strait of Hormuz, energy analysts say it could take months before the market stabilizes. So Fed policymakers are projecting slower growth and higher inflation than they were a few months ago, as well as higher interest rates. You know, the rate forecasts are usually illustrated with little dots on a chart called the dot plot. But Warsh cautioned all of those forecasts should be taken with a big grain of salt.
0: NPR's Scott Horsley reporting. Federal prisoners have the right to file a grievance to seek to solve a problem, like stopping abuse by a guard or another prisoner, or asking for urgent medical care. NPR's Joseph Shapiro reports an analysis by the Marshall Project, and NPR shows the system rarely works in favor of prisoners.
4: NPR and the Marshall Project looked at records of nearly a million cases going back 24 years. In 2023, the last full year of records, fewer than 2% of cases got decided in favor of the prisoner, and just 1% of appeals for medical care. Many cases get decided on technicalities, not on their merits. Like a woman at a California prison who complained she was being sexually abused by a corrections officer. But her grievance was denied, she said, because she misspelled the guard's last name. The Federal Bureau of Prisons said the system is set up to, quote, solve problems and be responsive to issues raised by inmates. Joseph Shapiro, NPR News.
0: U.S. stocks dropped today. The S&P 500 slumped more than 1%. It's NPR News. The Trump administration is helping one of Elon Musk's companies fight allegations that it is illegally running dozens of natural gas turbines to power a data center in Mississippi. The NAACP says Musk's XAI business failed to get a permit, creating health risks in North Mississippi and nearby Memphis and violating the Federal Clean Air Act. Stephen Colbert got one last zinger in at his former employer, CBS, and it's cost the network money over some iconic music. NPR's Anastasia Tsiolkis reports.
5: Linus and Lucy is a world-famous Peanuts song written by composer Vince Guaraldi. And the owner of that music, Lee Mendelson Film Productions, goes after illegal use assiduously. On his last night hosting on May 21st, Stephen Colbert did a short segment about it.
6: Now, Peanuts is a powerful brand and corporation in and of itself.
5: And, well, we can't play the next part because the Late Show house band, Louis Cato and the Great Big Joy Machine, started to play Linus and Lucy. The Peanuts rights holders promptly went after CBS, which has paid an undisclosed licensing fee. The Peanuts rights holders have donated all that money to World Central Kitchen, the disaster relief nonprofit. Anastasia Tsiolkis, NPR News, New York.
0: Egypt and Iran will square off in a World Cup pride match in Seattle, coinciding with the city's celebration of the LGBTQ plus community. The countries are two of the most repressive for LGBTQ people. They have asked for the celebration to be canceled. Seattle organizers hope the match will contribute to positive change. This is NPR.
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That's Dr. Nika with Africa Mokili Mobimba. Welcome once again to Sound Safari with your host, John DeBro. We'll be here playing music from all around the world up until 8 p.m. this evening. And we've got a great show planned for you, starting off with music from the Congo. We have some music from Colombia, Mexico, Reunion, Chile, all sorts of places. And later in the show, we even have some tickets to give away to a concert. We'll be telling you more about that later. But once again, I want to thank everybody who donated during the recent fund drive. And we fell a little bit short of our goal here on Sound Safari, but I believe you can still go on WMNF.org and make a pledge to our show code is SAF if you so would like to do that. But we want to thank all the people that already did and on all the other shows. So it was, you know, another great fun drive, and that'll come back in the fall sometime. Well, next we're going to go to Mali with Issa Bagayogo, with Kalan Nege.

11 years later, decided that they were going to form a new band. The original band, Afro-Cubanism. So we're going to play this, and they have members of... Oh, there's so many great band members there. Let me give you the list. Tori Diabate. Oh, kind of went away. Let's get it back here. Okay, from Cuba, Hilares Ochoa and his band. And then Turamande Diabate on Cora. We have Kase Mate Diabate and Baba Sikola on talking drum. So this is what it was originally going to sound like. And this is Afro-Cubism.

All right. Well, next we're going to play something. This is, I wanted to just let you know here on WMNF, this is LBGTQA Awareness Month, and we're going to play a couple of LBG performers, singers, and the first one being George L. from Mexico, with his song Me Perdono, and then Lida Pimiento, who we played a bunch of times in the past, from Colombia. So hope you enjoy these.

0: All right, and that's Lito Pimienta and Lee Soment from Bomba Estero. And that song was called Nada. And celebrating Pride Month, Nancy C. gave me the hint to call it that. And I hope you enjoyed that. Here's a special message.
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0: Well, next we're going to play something from a new Putumayo album, African Voices. And this person, Yaela Turis, is from the Isle of Reunion. This song is called Zanatko. And after that, we're going to play some music from Yuti, who is a French horn player.

Caravana is the name of that song from UT and Mucka Dread. Album is called Nomad Skank. Hope you enjoyed that. Next, we're going back to Colombia for Nicole Jadad, and this song is called Nicole. And after that, we're going to play some music from a woman singer from, we think it's Uzbekistan, but it's not clear. Her name is Vasanova. All right. Hope you enjoy these two songs.

That's Los Wemblos de Iquitos from Chile. And very interesting. I'm sorry, that was from Peru. The next band's from Chile. And that is from an album called Cumbia Beat, Volume 1. Cumbia music from Peru from the 60s, late 60s and early 70s. Hope you enjoyed that.

0: WMNF invites you to our Juneteenth celebration on Friday, June 19th. We will be celebrating community with a station open house, a live panel discussion, and potluck dinner. 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
1: All right. That sounds like a great event. Hope you can come. And just want to remind you or tell you that a little after the top of the hour, I'm going to be giving away a pair of free tickets to a show in October up at the Capitol Theater. I'll be telling you more about that and giving somebody a lucky caller a chance to call. But don't call now, please. It's too early. All right. So next we're going to Chile with Schmix and Guerrero. This is Lucy y el Tigre.

Oh, that's a very interesting collaboration. We heard Sistema Bom, No Gonzalez of Los Cojites, and their cross-border band from Tejas and Mexico. And that song was called Luna Mas Negra. Hope you enjoyed that. Well, next we're going to play some banda music from Mexico with a great singer, Jenny Rivera, and Marco Antonio. This is Basta y Banda.

0: Okay, I hope you enjoyed that. It's 7 o'clock here on WMNF Tampa. Next, we're going to hear something from the great Mexican singer Julieta Venegas. And I heard online a really good interview with her from National Public Radio Tejas. And that was all about her new album. And I think it's called La Línea. The line, the border. And this, we're going to play something right now from Julieta Venegas.
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0: Wow, that is flaming. That is called Diablo Rojo from Rodrigo y Gabriela from Mexico City. And the exciting thing is they're going to be up at the Bellheimer Capitol Theater in Clearwater on October 14th. It's a Wednesday. And we actually have a pair of tickets to give away. So if you're interested in going, give us a call here. Only call if you can go, please. And you can give us a call at 813-239-9663. I'm going to take the second caller to win those tickets. So give us a call. All right. In the meantime, we're going to play some music from Yondo Sister.
1: Voici pour vous. Ovation, s'il vous plaît, pour Yondo.

Hey, thanks to everybody for participating. We have a winner. We have a winner. And thanks for calling. I didn't know so many people were out there. We had so many calls. Thank you.

All right. Great music there from Yondo Sister with the song Madi. And we have a winner for those tickets. I'm so happy. It was somebody who was listening to the song and said, oh, I love that. I love that group. And then she won. She was so happy. So thanks for everybody that called. I think that they may be giving away another pair of tickets either tonight or next week on Latinx, so keep that in mind. All right. Next, we're going to have a little fun. We're going to play some music from Herbie Hancock. This is called Watermelon Man. And then after, we're going to play some music from Francis Bebe. And you'll see the similarities. It's almost the same song.

That's Franci Bebe from Guinea-Bissau, and that song was called Bissau. And Franci Bebe is a great ethnomusicologist, kind of. He played the sansa, which is the thumb piano thing where the people play with their fingers. And he also played the bamboo flute, which I think is that that you were hearing. And Herbie Hancock definitely incorporated his music into that great song, Watermelon Man. Well, I hope you enjoyed that. And here in front of me on my Spotify, there's a big, album cover maybe. There's like these people looking at this bright sun, and it says Psychedelic Zanzu, 1982 to 84. I hope you enjoyed that. Next, we're going to hear some music from the great Manu Chalaman from Haiti. They called him the Bob Marley of Haiti. And he was a folk singer, a political folk singer. He was imprisoned and ultimately exiled, spent his last years in Miami, and died in 2017. We are going to hear Le Mal du Pays from Manu Chalaman.

0: That's the British group Les Triobolics, and featuring Ben Mandelson. And some of you may remember at Tropical Heatwave, we had a group called Three Mustafa Three, and everybody wore fezes, and they were kind of British guys. They're really good musicians, but the music was supposedly from the Balkans. And that featured Ben Mandelson, the same one that's in Les Triobolics. And I did a little research on him. My first wife and I, Pam, we met him at his company called Globe Style over in the UK. Gave us a bunch of records. And before that, we used to do a new wave show called Radical Noise. And I didn't know it till now, but he was in the band Magazine. Some of you may remember that from the old days. I had no idea. He really crossed boundaries just like we did. I hope you enjoyed that. Before that, we heard Kassav with Ule and started off that set with Mano Shalaman. And hey, shout out to Jan and Nick, who great longtime listeners, and they were telling us about how they traveled around the world and listened to us in all sorts of countries. So I want to give a shout out to them on their 40th anniversary. I'm getting all sorts of calls of love, which is really good. Feels really good tonight. Had a couple of slip-ups early because we switched our online, the way we track our songs, totally new today. So it's kind of slowing us down, but everybody still seems to love the music, and I really appreciate that.
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0: All right, well, next we're going to go back to Mexico. It's kind of infatuated, I guess, with some of these bands with the female singers after, you know, over the weekend. You know, there's a flea market in Palmetto called Mr. G's, and on Sundays only, they all get together, and there's all sorts of food and goods you can buy. And so we went there with some friends from out of town, and they had mariachis, and it was wonderful. It was really good mariachis, and we all appreciated it. So I guess it inspired me to play some more mariachi-influenced music. This is Lupita Infante with Lo Nuestro Es Un Error. I guess we are a mistake.

Astrud Gilberto with Agua de Beber. I hope you enjoyed that. We only got a few more minutes left on Sound Safari, and Tim is coming in tonight for Step Outside. So don't go anywhere. That'll be up after the news. Next, we're going to go back to the French Caribbean with Malavoir. This is Amelia.

0: That's Ralph Tamar and Malavoir with Amelia. And beautiful, beautiful music there from Malavoir, from Martin Eek. Hope you enjoyed that.
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0: Check it out. We used to be on at 6 in the morning, and Jazz Connections was always right before us, so I got to hear a lot of that show. It's a wonderful show, and if you've never listened, check it out. And, you know, if it's the wrong time for you, don't forget, you can listen on WMNF.org. We have our shows up all week, 7 days after they were originally played. So anyway, all right. Well, we're going to play some music from East Africa. And this is an old band called Madabaka Orchestra Super Volcano. Going to about take us out.

It's 8 o'clock. You're listening to WMNF Tampa. This is going to about take us out. Stay tuned for Step Outside. This is beautiful music from Zimbabwe and Zanzibar. Thanks for all the calls, all the love tonight. Really appreciate it.

0: Okay, well. Little bit of Evo Taylor there. All right. Coming up to the top of the hour.
1: Live from NPR News in Washington, I'm Ryland Barton. President Trump has signed a preliminary agreement for a 60-day ceasefire with Iran. NPR's Franco Ordonez reports Trump signed the framework that outlines further negotiations while at dinner with French President Emmanuel Macron.
2: The president told a group of eager reporters that he signed the memorandum of understanding while dining with the French president at the Palace of Versailles outside Paris.
3: Mr. President, please, just one question for French TV and the RN. Just one question, please. You signed the deal?
2: And according to Iranian state media, Iran has also signed the agreement. At an earlier press conference, Trump said the new agreement opens the Strait of Hormuz to toll-free shipping and states Iran will not pursue a nuclear weapon. Franco Ordonez, NPR News, Geneva.
1: Stocks tumbled today after the Federal Reserve signaled it may have to raise interest rates by the end of the year. NPR's Scott Horsley reports the Dow dropped more than 500 points, or about 1%.
4: The Federal Reserve held its benchmark interest rate steady, but updated forecasts suggest members of the Fed's rate-setting committee expect to raise rates by a quarter percentage point before the end of the year. The news comes as a wartime spike in energy prices has pushed inflation to its highest level in more than 3 years. The Fed's new chairman, Kevin Warsh, vowed he and his colleagues will bring prices under control.
5: I've said for years inflation is a choice. You bet it is. And today I'm announcing that this committee unambiguously and unanimously have decided we are going to deliver on that.
4: Warsh also announced the formation of several task forces to review the way the Fed tracks the economy, manages its bond holdings, and communicates with the public. Scott Horsley, NPR News, Washington.
1: The Georgia legislature will not redraw the state's congressional maps, despite an order by the Republican governor. From Georgia Public Broadcasting, Sarah Callis reports lawmakers had convened today for a special session.
6: Georgia's Republican Speaker of the House, John Burns,